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I'm your host, Michael Pollard. That was The Format by AZ. Opened the show with his longtime rhyme partner, Nasty Nas, with Nas Is Like. Perhaps my favorite Nas song and also one of my favorite DJ premiere beats of an incredible catalog from both the MC and the producer. Speaking of artists from Queens, New York, we're going to hear from another one right now. This is new music from Your Old Droog featuring Flying Lotus and Georgia Ann Muldrow. This one is I Don't Care.

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2: 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How's everybody doing tonight?

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Your bars don't cut the gray poupon. 40 bands, Ferrari, Tour de France. Talk to tramps to a deep trance. My speech is advanced, you see the seats pecan. I was wearing D-square, my seats are fair like Puerto Rican hair. Yeah, and feel aware you had to be there. The contract killers to work freelance.

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I'm like Dice Clay. I ain't got nothing nice to say. The XK like great. Me and your differences night day. My chain be looking like an ice tray.

Yo, what it is, this is Homeboy Sam, man. You are listening to The Cypher on 91.1 WNXP Nashville. Don't touch that dial. Stay away from it.

I am obsessed with that song. That is Victory Lap by Fred Again featuring Skepta and sampling Rico Nasty and Dochi on a song that has an expletive in the title but also features the word swamp. You can look it up. It's very dope. I might end up playing it here at some point. Up next, two artists who are two of hip-hop's very best friends. They are incredible MCs, and they also are very, very funny when they are hanging out and interacting. You should look up the video of them talking about Mario Kart. It is hilarious and never fails to put a smile on my face. This is Tyler, the Creator, featuring ASAP Rocky with a remix of their song, Potato Salad. Okay.

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I hope you are listening to The Cypher on the WNXP app. It's CarPlayable. It is not tied to physical radio waves, so you can listen to us anywhere you have signal service. And it also helps us keep track of who actually is listening, not like on a, like, we know you specifically are listening, but it shows us how many listeners are tuned in at the moment, which helps us to make sure that we're providing the music and the content that you guys actually want to listen to. So make sure you download that if you haven't already. The track we just got out of was Pump by Revival Season, a duo based in Atlanta. We also heard some Nashville music from Who is Jordan, and one of my favorites from West Coast MC Mozzie out of Sacramento. Up next is an artist that I'm a really big fan of. He is a lyricist from Maryland. He's also, turns out, celebrating birthday today. So I decided to play one of his new songs. Shout out to King Stiz. Like I said, out of Maryland, originally from Virginia, my home state. This is his track, Superman, on The Cypher.

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1: 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More at Low Bar Nashville on Instagram. And Belcourt Theater, this weekend only, Orson Welles in 1949's The Third Man, in a new 35mm print. 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

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I'm your host, Michael Pollard. That was Shay Noir featuring Sky Zoo with some real New York boom bap courtesy of a Detroit producer named Apollo Brown, who is one of my very big faves. I'm going to give you guys an album recommendation right now. The album is called Dice Game. It is Apollo Brown and Guilty Simpson, Detroit producer, Detroit MC. Dice Game, one of my favorite albums of all time. It came out in 2012. I was at Grimey's the other day doing the recording for Medium Build's live performance, which is coming to you guys very soon. They have the vinyl for Dice Game in there. And if you're going to just make a snap purchase of a hip-hop record, that one. It's exquisite. If you like what I would call real hip-hop, then that one is an album that should appeal to everybody. It's obviously available on streaming as well, so you don't have to go buy the physical copy, but super dope, and I would highly recommend it. It's almost time for me to make way, but stay tuned. Aaron Monty's coming up next, and just remember, you know, life is lifing big time for a lot of us right now, but when worst come to worst, just keep your people first. Catch you guys next Saturday. Peace.

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If you're into remixes, there is a great remix of that song out there from the Blessed Madonna. My name's Aaron Monty. I am here with you Saturdays from 8 p.m. until midnight. Lots of music to play for you. Excited to share with you some music tonight. If you want to connect, we are at 615-320-9100. You can also slide into our DMs at WNXP Nashville. I am at A Monty Loves You. Next up, an artist who is going to be here in Nashville on October 16th at the Pinnacle. We're used to hearing protest songs from this artist, subjects like healthcare, Ukraine, ICE raids, and such. But this is a straightforward love song from Jesse Wells. Check out Won't You Come Out Tonight on Nashville's Music Experience.

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You're listening to 91.1. That was Man Get Out from Wet Leg. A perfect song to send to the ex that you do not like. You'll find that song on their Grammy-nominated album, Moisturizer. Aaron Monte here with you. Next up, a new song from Kasabian. This is off the album that they just dropped called Act 3. And Sergio from the band, who is now the lead vocalist, said that he was inspired for this album by going out to see bands like Radiohead, Oasis, and Fred Again live. Here's Silver Apple Eyes from Kasabian.

Behind every Instagram ad, commercial, or TV trailer that you see, there is a fierce battle going on for what song gets to play in the background. Music Sync is one of the last places where independent artists can still make money, but it is an increasingly crowded field. Meet the Sync Master, Katie Jelen, who's fighting to get their songs placed. She's the subject of our newest episode of Music Citizens. 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

That was some new music from Erykah Badu, The Alchemist, and Steve Lacy on WNXP. It's called To the Moon, Plan C, and that will be on Erykah Badu's album Before the World Blows. Now let's get into some Daft Punk. This was the last single that they released before they split up in 2021. Now Rogers plays guitar on this song. They had been wanting to get together for a while, finally made it happen for this song that was their last single. Here is Give Life Back to Music from Daft Punk.

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1: 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Early.

You just heard Violet Grohl, Dave Grohl's daughter, singing about her grandmother's ghost. That was Bug in the Cake on 91.1 Nashville's Music Discovery Station. You'll find that on Violet Grohl's album, Be Sweet to Me. It's Aaron Monte here with you all the way through midnight. Coming up in the next set, I've got some Baby Rose. I've also got some Biz Markie. But let's hear some music from Belgium. This is artist Sila Sue with Pills.

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91.1 WNXP SS26 from Charlie XCX. I'm going to say that is one of my favorite songs of the year. 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I kind of passed over it at first, but now I know all the words and found myself the other day getting up out of bed, going into the shower and doing a full-on operatic version of SS26 from Charlie XCX. 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I am at A Monte Loves You. 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Now I have a cover for you. This is a cover of Massive Attack's song, Teardrop, that came out in 1988. The original featured the vocal of the Cocteau Twins, Elizabeth Frazier. This is Deep Sea Divers' version of Teardrop.

You just heard Boko Yaut, band from Sweden, on 91.1. They describe their sound as being Afro-grunge, a mix of punk, funk, and alt-rock. You'll find that song Enemy on their album Gusto, which is a great album. Highly suggest you check that one out from Boko Yaut. It's Aaron Monty here listening to music with you on Saturdays. I've got a song from Baxter Drury up next. He worked with Paul Epworth on this song, who has also worked with Adele and Bloc Party. And Drury has described the sound of the song and the album that it's from as mature art school rave, leaning hard into French touch disco influences. Here is Alberoni from Baxter Drury on Nashville's Music Discovery Station.

Last week was Songs About the Mister here on WNXP's The Mad Ecstatic, the mixtape we make together. So, of course, next up, how about the Misses? The Ms? The Miss? 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

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Next, a song from Electrica, Miami. This song is called Gata, which translates literally to cat, but a slang thing is you call someone a gata when they are walking around, strutting around a club and getting people's attention. Here's Gata from Electrica, Miami.

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That was Bonobo with Always On Your Side. It features Joy Crooks. That's off Bonobo's album that was just released called Distance in Static. Lots of other great featured artists on that album from Bonobo. Let's start this next set off with some new music. This is from Aaron Frazier. It's called Paint the Picture. New music on Nashville's Music Discovery Station.

Starting off the 10 o'clock hour with a bang. That was Utopia from Walker and Royce and Fennec, a local artist, tonight on 91.1. Fennec playing tonight at Night We Met, opening up for Wax Motif. Aaron Monte here with you. If you want to connect with the station, you can email me. I am at aaron@wnxp.org. You can also slide into our DMs. We are at WNXP Nashville. Coming up in the next 30 minutes, I've got an interesting mix. I'm going to throw in some Rick James, a little bit of Hot and Freddy, but before that, some brand new music that was released this week from BBO Sound Machine. This is on their album Chopping Mountain. It's called Concept of Love.

That was the MPH remix of See You in the Afterlife from Foster the People. Foster the People going to be playing here in Nashville at that brand new venue, The Truth. That date is October 13th. Hope to see you at that Foster the People show. 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Just click on that giveaways tab. More new music next. Block Party releasing a new album, Anatomy of a Brief Romance, which tells the story of a love affair from the beginning to the end. So sadly, it ended. But here is one of the great songs from that album from Block Party, Now We Can't Be Friends.

rush into him.

0: Little House Groove from Italian producer Fresco Edits tonight on WNXP. That one was called You Are the One. I want to take a moment and thank everyone who supports public radio here in Nashville. Whether you are a WNXP insider, a sustaining member, or someone who just tells people about the station, we appreciate you. We do not exist without you, and you are what gives us power. Darren Monty here with you until midnight. More great music coming up.
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0: You just heard a remix of the band Sports tonight on 91.1. That was the Mood Talk remix of If You Want Me. Aaron Monty here with you. Going to start this next set off with the song from Honey Dijon. This is off her album, The Nightlife. And there is a Nashville connection to this song and that entire album. A songwriter who lives here in Nashville, Chris Penny, participated in that entire album from Honey Dijon. Check out Satisfied. This one features Jacob Lusk.
1: It's not something we get to choose, but it is something we get to cherish. 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I'm black like my granddaddy and my great-great-great-great-grandma.

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91.1 WNXP. That was Madonna with I Feel So Free. I have that song in my head because it's being used to advertise the Emmys, so it got stuck in my head. Before that, you heard Muna, who's going to be playing here in Nashville at the Pinnacle on September 22nd. That's Aaron Monty. I have about an hour left listening to music with you. Still have some great tunes to play for you, so stick around all the way through. Next up, Totally Enormous Extinct Dinosaurs, also known as Teed. This one's called Never Seen You Dance.

0: That was the Chris Lake remix of Opalite from Taylor Swift. You're hearing it tonight on WNXP. I'm Aaron Monty. That one is definitely a song that you put on if you want people to come to the dance floor because it definitely bangs. Next up, a song from Anthony Smirek. This is off his album Decoding Birdsong. He's kind of like a poet, spoken word artist, mixes it with electronic music. Really great album, Decoding Birdsong from Anthony Smirek, where you will find this one, Chalk.
1: And what have you got without routine? You peel the skin of a tangerine, and inside it you see an eight ball, and it just turns and winks.

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0: For me, it's never a bad time to hear Carly Rae Jepsen. That was Surrender My Heart tonight on WNXP. Carly Rae Jepsen has a new album coming out next week. And a memory for me is her show. It's still definitely one of my top 10 shows of all time. And I've been to a lot of shows. I just found the t-shirt that I bought when I saw Carly Rae Jepsen at the Ryman. If you were there, then you know. Coming up after this quick little break, I've got a remix of a Yacht Rock classic.
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We are 91.1 WNXP, your music discovery station here in Nashville. 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I have a few more for you, but I wanted to say have a great Sunday and a great week ahead. Good night.

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0: 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And we woke up at the crack of noon to be here for y'all, and thanks for having us.

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So, of course, next up, how about the Misses? The Ms? The Miss? 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

0: Never heard, I promise you got my word. 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
1: It could take a lifetime, it could take a lifetime. 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

Yo, what's up, Nashville? This is Michael Pollard. Tune in for The Cypher, a full hour of hip-hop, every Saturday at 7 p.m., celebrating some of the best lyricists in the art form from the past...

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5: From Nashville Public Radio, I'm Blake Farmer, and this is Nashville. We're spending this hour with a cultural institution that, as of late, has spent more time than usual in the news. The Cheekwood Estate is relatively thriving compared to its early days after being donated by the Cheek family to be open to the public, who could use its gardens and admire the architecture and history. But the sharp increase in visitors has also put the nonprofit in conflict with its neighbors. They're now in a legal battle that Cheekwood says is threatening its future. We'll get into Cheekwood's complicated past and present after the news. This is Nashville.
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5: I'm Blake Farmer, and this is Nashville. Today, we are taking a virtual visit to Cheekwood, a 30,000-square-foot mansion, beautifully manicured estate, one of our civic institutions in the city. In fact, it's a highly visited destination in Nashville. It may be tucked away at the edge of Percy Warner Park, south side of Belle Meade, but it gets as many or more visitors each year than the Parthenon in the middle of Centennial Park. It's a popular place to be and has grown busier in recent years, which we'll get into here in a bit, because that growth has sparked a standoff with the neighbors over traffic and parking. What else? Well, with that feud simmering at the moment and even some key hearings happening in the coming days, we thought it a good time for a refresher on the cultural significance of Cheekwood. Jay McLeod is the CEO, and I don't know, you could probably call her the chief storyteller for this historic estate, and has led the organization to see record-setting admissions and membership. Welcome to This is Nashville.
9: Thank you.
5: And on the line from D.C., Charles Birnbaum is the president of the Cultural Landscape Foundation, has written about Cheekwood and will offer some perspective on the significance of the estate. Welcome.
10: Thank you, Blake. Great to be here.
5: And a reminder, you'll only see me and Jane, but we are streaming video at youtube.com/@WPLN. So Jane, if you're giving, imagine you have a friends and family tour, you know, if people come to see you at Cheekwood, where are you starting? Like what stories are you telling?
9: Well, I usually start by taking them to Wisteria Arbor, so that they can stand on the edge and look out at the beautiful rolling

0: Hills and Percy Warner Park. And one of the first things I say, of course, is that the institution was founded by Mabel Wood and Leslie Cheek, who combined their names to make Cheekwood. It was originally a 100-acre estate, and that was gifted by the family, by their daughter and son-in-law, as a botanical garden, museum of art, and historical site in 1960. And then I immediately, almost always, mention Charles Birnbaum. Because I then...
1: The man who's on the line with us.
0: Exactly.
1: Okay.
0: Because then I then say, Cheekwood is one of the finest remaining American country place era estates in the United States.
1: And you say, that's a quote.
0: And I first learned that from Charles Birnbaum, who called me about a week after I had been at Cheekwood, introduced himself, told me how much he respected and loved Cheekwood, and shared that with me.
1: Really?
0: And began with, Jane, did you know Cheekwood was one of the finest American country place era estates in the United States? And at the time I said, no, I didn't. And let's start with what's an American country place era estate. And from that conversation, we really brought the historical significance and story of Cheekwood to light for our visitors, and preservation and the care of the property and the respect of what Bryant Fleming's original design, to the forefront of everything we were doing.
1: Well, Charles, I've given myself a crash course on a country manor estate. Well, why don't you go ahead and explain the significance of the of homes that were being built in this era?
2: Sure. Well, I think that when you look at sort of the history of landscape architecture in America, which the profession is founded in 1899, the country place era begins around 1890 and it runs as late as 1940. Although there's, of course, a great fall off that happens after the stock market crash of 1929. 1940 is the date because a lot of the gardeners that were critical that came from Europe went off to fight in the war. So it is sort of a grand, picturesque estate where the robber barons, I mean, the Cheeks, you know, they made their money in Maxwell House coffee. So they were good, not only good to the last drop, but they understood a patronage role in terms of creating a place that said, we are from here and we have a historic connection. So they hired Bryant Fleming, who was both the architect and landscape architect, had an opinion about the furnishings, oversaw the metalwork on the terrace that Jane just was describing, you know, that was done by Philip Kerrigan. But it is a totally choreographed landscape. So, for example, think of Biltmore. Biltmore is sort of the exemplar of the estate era landscape. Okay. And like Cheekwood, it has an approach road, except theirs is 5 miles long. But it set the precedent that was from the first decade of the 20th century. So the experience begins with the approach road. It is a seduction. It is a fan dance of this hide and seek game of when will the reveal happen with the mansion. And then Fleming brought you through the grand gates. You saw passages of scenery like a movie revealing itself frame by frame. So you had terraced gardens, you had a causeway up at the top where the house starts to peek out. You had lower gardens with a grand basin. So all of this was carefully choreographed with topography, with grand trees, with destination gardens. I mean, one of my favorite experiences at Cheekwood, and it shows you the subtlety of Fleming's design, is when you go to the Swan Terrace and you climb to the high point and slowly the neck of the swan, the beak of the swan, comes out of the earth. You think of mythology and Leda and the swan happening on the top of the mountain. And so to me, that this is all, it is a work of art. And really, I think under Jane's mentorship, and I would say patronage and ambassadorship, we've seen Cheekwood become a National Registered Property in 2000. I know that there's a quest for National Historic Landmark status. And we now recognize, even though it wasn't in the early history books, that Cheekwood is one of the great country place gardens. And there's a reason why when the Gardens of Tennessee was published and it had its jacket wrap, it had Cheekwood on its cover.
1: Yeah.
2: So slowly the garden is becoming visible.
1: Well, and the gardens, of course, are a big draw. And I guess they're the reason that it made sense to open this thing to the public. But Jane, can you talk a little bit about how this thing, you know, you had the Cheeks build this mansion, go to great lengths, travel to Europe, you know, bring back all these things. I think Mr. Cheek dies within the decade of it being completed. His widow lives there for a while. I guess his daughter, it's too much to care for. You could see why. But how does it become a nonprofit?
0: They simply gifted it as a nonprofit. It was actually gifted in 1957 and opened in 1960. And their desire was for it to be a museum of art. The bedrooms were basically gutted and became gallery spaces, which they are today. The gardens were to be a botanical garden. And of course, the tree canopy on the property was amazing. And that was their wish for it to be an arboretum. And so it formed like any other nonprofit with a board and programming. But it The thing that most people don't know is that Chiquit struggled financially from the very beginning because it was not gifted with an endowment. It was an incredible gift, but it wasn't gifted with an endowment. And most institutions like Chiquit, and we benchmark against about 20 similar institutions, they run financially primarily from the interest of endowments. Wow. And Chiquit had no endowments. So today we have a very successful but unusual business model in that 65% of our revenue is based on gate attendance.
1: Wow. And Charles, you're nodding your head there. Is that that's right? That these other places that come to mind, they've got big endowments that can kind of offset some of that operating expense?
2: Well, I was just, when you were mentioning about the Cheek passing, I thought about Mr. Vanderbilt passing and leaving Mrs. Vanderbilt holding the bag. And she sells off the Pisgah National Forest to the Park Service, and she opens Biltmore to the public, the first one of all of these great country houses in 1930. So Biltmore's in the business of making money. It is the largest tourist destination in the state of North Carolina, and it sits in one of the wealthiest neighborhoods at Biltmore Village. And it has 1.2 million visitors a year. So like Cheekwood, properties like the Swan House and Rinalda, they all became open to the public in the 60s. They too have to sort of figure out a way to balance the books, to sustain these landscapes, and also restore and preserve them, because that all takes money.
1: Yeah. Well, Jim, what's the upkeep like on this? I've seen tallies, what, like $45,000 a day?
0: Yes, it takes $46,000 a day. To run Cheekwood, and that does not include capital expenses.
1: Okay.
0: So, you know, when we began programs like Cheekwood in Bloom and Harvest at Cheekwood and Holiday Lights, which has really brought the institution out of the red and into the black, the next step we took was a campaign that was focused on dealing with decades of deferred restoration.
1: Right.
0: And in fact, we, you know, we're still in that process. We're currently repairing 91 windows in the mansion. That's a cost of $1.2 million. So that $46,000 a day is just the operational cost. That's
1: you're saying to
0: not...
1: keep all the folks who are tending the gardens, who are doing the tickets, who are, I don't know, what else, tour guides?
0: You know, it is the gardens, it's the art program, it's all of the education programs. You know, we do so much in terms of outreach to make sure that everyone has an opportunity, even those who might not be able to have the means. So, you know, we're a very multifaceted business as well. We're not just a botanical garden, we're not just an art museum, we're not just an arboretum. We're very multifaceted.
1: I'm Blake Farmer, this is Nashville. Jay McLeod, CEO of Cheekwood, Charles Birnbaum, president of the Cultural Landscape Foundation. Programming more events was kind of part and parcel to your turnaround plan when you came in 2010. What has that looked like? And is that sort of the only way, in your view, to keep such an expensive operation going without that endowment you talked about?
0: Well, I think we have a lot of initiatives in place. We continue to diversify our revenue stream. So in addition to gate revenues, we have, you know, rentals. Many people have been engaged. Many people have been married at Cheekwood. That's where some of the fondest memories that are often stated are about. We also have, obviously, our gift shop. But again, that is tied to admissions. And we are continually trying to increase our endowment. As I mentioned earlier to you, in 2010, our endowment was $2 million. Once we brought the institution into the black, we initiated a capital campaign that was not focused on new buildings. It was focused on dealing with deferred restoration and building endowment. So today, our endowment is $25 million, which sounds like a lot, but our sister institutions, their endowments are 10 times their operating budget. With Cheekwood's annual budget of $17 million, if we were to be comparable to our sister institutions, we'd have $170 million endowment. So all manner of effort is being made to diversify our revenue streams, but undoubtedly admissions is our key source of revenue.
1: Well, and admissions just means it means more people coming in, which is kind of where it becomes a point of tension, as I'm sure often does for these kinds of places that are nestled in neighborhoods, even the billboard. At this very moment, you've got one of the biggest construction projects, I assume, in your history going on with this $25 million I call it a parking structure, but looking at the plans, I mean, it's got more going on than that. It's below grade, really kind of matches the natural aesthetic of the grounds. This was needed because you've been using some of Metro Parks land, which is right next to Percy Warner, for overflow parking. And that agreement, I believe, goes away next year. So does this mean that you will now be able to accommodate more people?
0: Absolutely not. And that is one of the issues I really want to speak to today. Chiquit is not growing. In fact, since our peak attendance, which was during COVID in 2021, our attendance has gone down each consecutive year for 5 years. So we have...
1: Now, most people would say that's not good.
0: We have reduced attendance by 15%. We are trying to be a good neighbor in every way we can and still be able to serve the community with these beloved programs. And we can do that. We can control admissions because we have ticketing. During COVID, we instituted time ticketing, and that enabled us to control how many people come by the hour, by the day. And so I want to really stress that Chiquit is not growing and is not our intent to grow. This number where we are at right now is kind of the sweet spot. We can balance our budget. We can take care of our property. We don't want to grow more than that because we want Chiquit to stay the peaceful, bucolic place it is. And in fact, there are only 18 days out of the year that Chiquit has more than 3,000 people on one day. 40% of the time, there are less than 500 people there on a day. 80% of the time, there are less than 1,500 people. And people who visit Chiquit know that. That's why they come. They want to step into the Japanese garden. They want a moment of peace and quiet. There are high attendance days. Those are generally during holiday lights. Our highest attended day of the year is typically El Dia de los Muertos.
1: Really? Day of the Dead?
0: Mm-hmm. Which we've been doing for 27 years. So I just really want to reiterate that. And the parking facility that is being built is not built for growth. It will accommodate 750 parking spaces. That includes the permanent lot A that is on the level space when you first come into Chiquit. In the past, when we were fully utilizing park land for parking, we were parking 810. So it is, in fact, less spaces, but it is enough for us to accommodate the crowds that will allow us to maintain the property and continue this beloved programming and serve everyone in Nashville.
1: Well, you know, the neighbors who we'll hear from a bit coming up, they've even moved to stop construction of this parking structure, which I believe is going on now. I mean, I think blasting is happening actively, maybe even today. You all have said that this could actually shut down Chiquit altogether, really calling it this existential threat. Why would it threaten the nonprofit as a whole?
0: That's why I'm wearing a Save Chiquit shirt in this interview.
1: Is it really
0: today.
1: That dire?
0: It is absolutely, because while the neighbors are saying, well, we didn't really mean that, you need to read the words of the lawsuit that is against Metro, which is saying to stop a stop order for all functions on Chiquit's property, in addition to stopping construction on the parking pavilion. As I mentioned earlier, $46,000 a day to run Chiquit. If we're closed, we're not functioning. We don't happen. And the city is not going to have these incredible programs that they love, like Chiquit and Bloom and Holiday Lights. It is absolutely an existential threat. Mm.
1: Well, I mean, the neighbors have even challenged your special zoning, which I guess goes back about 30 years. And their read is that what the agreement that was come to with the city actually doesn't allow for you all to have these large events, I guess, on those 18 days where you got more than 3,000 people. Are they right that, like, Chiquit zoning probably needs to be revisited and it's essentially outgrown that zoning?
0: These things do not go out of date. They don't expire. And so our legal counsel, we feel that we are absolutely operating the way we are allowed to operate as a cultural institution. You know, the wording of the current zoning is very outdated, but we feel we are absolutely functioning in the right and, you know, providing an incredible resource to this community.
1: This current debate, it really is focused on the parking structure because that's kind of the thing neighbors are trying to stop. But the real complaint is about the traffic through the neighborhoods and it going through some fairly narrow roads that even the city's own traffic study was like, yeah, that's probably like three times as much traffic on a lot of days in through the Bellmead Highlands neighborhood. You know, and there are signs now on in the yards, and I'm sure you've seen them, that say Cheekwood traffic belongs on Highway 100. I know there's been a lot of work trying to get something, an entrance from Highway 100. What is the status? Is that really the solution here?
0: We absolutely support a shared use path into Cheekwood and the parks.
1: And the word shared use, what does that mean?
0: That means that if you only solve for Cheekwood's, first I want to acknowledge that yes, there is a traffic issue in the neighborhood, but it is multifaceted. About 370,000 people come to Cheekwood, 1.5 million come to the park, and Nashville's population continues to grow. So there is definitely a traffic issue, and we want to be part of the solution. And the Planning Commission, after a two-year traffic study, which indicated that, yes, there's too much traffic on the streets, but it's not just coming from Cheekwood. Mm-hmm. It is also a park attendance. They renovated the golf course. A lot more people are coming for that. There's the mountain bike trails. I mean, it's an incredibly beautiful park. People want to come, of course. That a shared use access from Highway 100 should be studied, and we totally support that. Unfortunately, there is a lawsuit right now that the Luke Lee heirs have in place against the city.
1: And you're saying Luke Lee is in the guy who essentially gifted the land for Percy Warner Park.
0: Yes. So that they have a lawsuit, and it is held up. And so, you know, collaboration to work forward is basically paralyzed until
1: but there are other options. Correct. You're saying shared use. I assume that means like this proposal that the city Metro would kind of fund something that was for the parks and for you all. Could you build your own? I know that there's been, you know, even property acquired that could make that happen.
0: If you only solve for Cheekwood's problem, you do not solve the traffic issue. And so we are following what Metro has said they want studied, and that is a shared use road that will, you know, help both the park traffic, the Cheekwood traffic, and just the number of people that want to come to these incredible cultural institutions. So to really solve the issue, you know, we have already controlled the number of people that are coming, and we can continue to do that. Park attendance is free. So as the population continues to grow, just more and more people are wanting to come. So when Metro is looking at it from holistic, and they're looking at for all of Nashville, they need to solve for the larger problem, the whole problem. And so we want to be part of that. We want to be part of that solution. But again, with, you know, all the litigation that's in place, it's really kind of paralyzing, you know, efforts to bring forth that kind of collaboration.
1: Jay McLeod, CEO of Cheekwood, Charles Birnbaum is president of the Cultural Landscape Foundation. Thanks to both of you for enlightening us on the history and the current status of things at Cheekwood. Thank you.
0: Thank you.
2: Thank you.
1: We're going to take our first break. When we come back, a Cheekwood neighbor on loving the place, his neighbor, while also fighting the traffic a little bit. Stay with us. This is Nashville.

0: I'm Blake Farmer, and this is Nashville. Well, we've taken a bit of a tour of Cheekwood, reminded ourselves of the history, the significance, its place in our community. And we turn now to one of the neighbors who, some of them have become a bit of a thorn in the side of Cheekwood, presenting what the nonprofit calls an existential threat to its very existence. Joe Altman also happens to be, a donor, member of Cheekwood, at least in the past. Welcome to This Is Nashville.
1: Thanks, Blake. Appreciate being here.
0: Yeah, well, the Bellmead Highlands is this neighborhood that actually wasn't familiar with, the boundaries of it. It's not actually in Bellmead, the city, correct?
1: That's right. Bellmead Highlands, which is where Cheekwood is located, is actually part of Metro. It is adjacent to Bellmead. And so, in some ways, a lot of the traffic issues that Bellmead Highlands is navigating currently do also impact Bellmead itself.
0: Right.
1: Well, there's data that got.
0: Yeah. Well, I was going to say for folks who, if your Maps app has ever led you down Page Road to cut through something, you know where Bellmead Highlands is, because it'll take you along the edge of Bellmead Country Club and through the Bellmead Highlands. So, yeah, Cheekwood has been there, as long as most of those houses have been there. For you, when did you start to feel that, traffic wasn't just, a few additional cars, but actually becoming a problem?
1: Sure. So I've lived in Bellmead Highlands for decades, raised my family there. My house, actually, the backyard literally backs up to Cheekwood's property. There's a fence in between. And so, my family's been there for a long time. And I think there's kind of a tale of two Cheekwoods in a way. There's pre-COVID Cheekwood, where the average annual attendance is roughly 200,000 guests a year. That excludes special events and things like that. And then post-COVID, where the average annual attendance is more like 400,000 a year. And so obviously, a big step up. Yes, that number varies by year. I want to say the last public data that was out there from Cheekwood, I want to say was 380,000. So yeah, it varies slightly by year. But if you look at pre versus post COVID, ultimately the burden that's been put on the streets of Bellmead Highlands has ramped up dramatically.
0: Yeah. Well, every neighborhood probably has a few gripes about traffic and more, these days with more people around Middle Tennessee, but, whatever it is, too many people cutting through during rush hour, stuff like that. But why do you feel Cheekwood traffic rises above kind of those standard issue concerns?
1: Sure. So great question. So Metro actually identified this as a problem. So that is something that is unique to Bellmead Highlands.
0: You're saying in the study a few years ago? Okay.
1: Yeah. Yeah, so the city spent over $500,000, more than half of that year's, sort of analysis budget, specifically looking at traffic issues in Bellmead Highlands. And when they did that study, and it was done by an independent firm of subject matter experts, traffic experts, there were ultimately four conclusions that I think are unique to the Bellmead Highlands situation relative to your point, all neighborhoods are dealing with Nashville growth. And those four points were: one, the average width of the streets in Bellmead Highlands is 18 feet wide, which is extremely narrow. If you were to drive there, you're going to see moms walking strollers with kids. And so just the width of those roads are not built to withstand the level of traffic that is predominantly heading to Cheekwood now post-COVID. The second conclusion from that report was TDOT has its own thresholds for what they consider neighborhood traffic safety. The streets of Bellmead Highland, when they did that report, the traffic levels, and this is before the parking garage that's scheduled to go in, they're about 3x what TDOT considers a safe level. So that's the second of the four. The third is they were very specific that they identified that Chiquod's attendance growth was the primary cause of all of these traffic issues. So
0: even though
1: you've got a third
0: attendance
1: party
0: to Percy Warner Park is also grown quite a bit.
1: Yes, no question. But remember, they also built other entrances and exits to Percy Warner Park. So like there's a new one on Bellmead Boulevard. Mm-hmm. There are other points there. And then sometimes people will point to the golf course. Well, the golf course is a 9-hole executive course just based on pace of play. The number of folks that can go through there are capped. So this third party, Kimley Horn, they did the work. They did the analysis. They were the ones that went to Metro when they presented their findings and said, you know, we look at the magnitude of events at Chiquod. We look at the traffic levels going to Chiquod. Chiquod is the primary cause of, you know, that 3X traffic issue that's in place. And so what that report recommended, at least, was sort of a fourth concept. They looked nationwide at 16 other Chiquod comps, other botanical gardens, other locations that are located in a residential area. And what they discovered was 100%, 16 of the 16 sites that they looked at, they all had one thing in common to solve the traffic, which was what's called an arterial road, which is basically an entrance and an exit off Highway 100.
0: It would be for...
1: And by doing that, you know, that right there solves the residential traffic issue.
0: Well, if this is about, you know, getting an entrance off Highway 100 to keep, you know, kind of traffic off of these kind of tight neighborhood streets, why are the neighbors going after their construction project that's building the parking lot, which sounds like it's just kind of replacing parking that they no longer will have access to with Metro Parks?
1: Sure. So out of the gates, it's important to note, I mean, the people that live in Bellmead Highlands, and obviously I can't speak for everybody, but I mean, everybody in Nashville loves Chiquod. That's not exclusive to non-Bellmead Highlands. The people in Bellmead Highlands love Chiquod as well. I mean, we're members, we're patrons, we're volunteers, we're donors. My family pitched in a couple of years ago when they were building the children's garage, children's garden. And we're all rooting for them. I mean, we want Chiquod to be successful. I mean, it's a great asset to the city. And, you know, it's a Nashville treasure, but no treasure is above the law. And they are zoning policies that are already in place. And they have been for, you know, since the late 20th century. And basically, Chiquod is zoned R20. No different from my house and probably your home. And the R stands for residential.
0: Right. But they have a special deal from 30 years ago that does give them some leeway there, right?
1: Correct. And that's called a special exemption permit. And that permit is very specific. It gives what's called a cultural a cultural non-assembly permit. And what that means is, yeah, granted, you're a residence and you're a huge residence, obviously a huge house that used to be owned by the Cheeks. But today you're a botanical garden, and a botanical garden is a non-assembly location, meaning, you know, you'll go there, I'll go there with my family. We'll kind of meander around, but we're not under like a fixed schedule as if, you know, you and I went to the movies to see The Odyssey at 10 a.m. or we went to Bridgestone and the gates open at 6 and the show starts at 7.
0: You're saying like a steady flow of traffic that's coming in, rather than like a big batch of people coming in at once.
1: That's right. Yeah. You're thinking about the right way. And that has always been in place. So, I mean, and that's always been consistent. But what happened is that special exemption permit, it acts as a governor, and it basically says things like, you know, you can't have a recurring concert series like what's going on tomorrow night. it limits even things like having, you know, restaurants on the property and other things. It's very specific to a botanical gardens. And, you know, I guess ultimately, you know, this situation is sort of perceived as like a Chiquod versus the neighbors thing. It's really not. This is really a story about whether Nashville's laws, especially, you know, zoning laws, apply equally to everyone. And, you know, there is a process. If Chiquod ultimately wants to change their zoning, they should. And there's a process for that. You get input from, you know, neighbors and people that are impacted, but there's a process.
0: Yeah.
1: And until they go through it, you know, right now they're zoned specifically for certain events. And the challenge is when that garage goes in, it's sort of, it takes care of growth for Chiquod, but it doesn't handle the infrastructure issues. And the infrastructure is really probably, you know, what should be handled first and then the growth second. And that's a recurring theme throughout Nashville.
0: I'm Blake Farmer. This is Nashville. Joe Altman's a resident of Belmead Highland neighborhood and leading the neighbors who are trying to move traffic. Joe, I'm wondering, would simply finding a way, and I don't mean that it's a simple thing to do, an entrance off Highway 100 resolve all the issues that you have, at least in your mind?
1: So, to give a little bit of history, about 2 years ago, there are roughly 500 homes in the Belmead Highlands neighborhood. Before the city did their traffic study, the supermajority of households, of rooftops in Belmead Highlands, something like 70% of the families basically submitted a document to Metro proactively saying, guys, the traffic is out of control. We respectfully request that you guys study an entrance and an exit to Highway 100. We don't care where it lands, but ultimately, you know, we're looking to our local government to basically figure out a way to get, you know, resolution where it's on Highway 100. And until that happens, what's been approved to date is basically a 750 spot parking garage, multi-level, underground, a 750 spot parking. That's equivalent to a Costco or a Walmart.
0: Yes, though they say it's essentially what they already have access to through Metro, right?
1: So, sort of. When they say what they have access to, it includes all of the excess Metro Parks parking that was decades ago sort of given to Chiquod to have access to in a rare event. And as an analogy, I would equate it to like, I had a graduation party for my daughter a year ago. I called my neighbors. I said, hey, is it okay to park the extra cars in your parking lot over that weekend? That was the intention. And that ultimately, you know, the 750 parking, if you were to compare that to what Chiquod has currently on site, excluding the sort of temporary Band-Aid parking that Metro Parks would, you know, occasionally grant, the parking is increasing by 35%.
0: Yeah.
1: It's not staying stagnant. It's not decreasing. It is an increase. And if you were to look at, say, like Chiquod's strategic plan that is on their website, I mean, it is very specific about targeting ongoing growth.
0: Well, and though we did just hear Jay McLeod on the show saying growth is not the plan, but I take your point there. We need to wrap with this. Do you see a way that neighbors could be more constructive to help Chiquod? If a new entrance really solves most of the problems off of Highway 100, is there a way to kind of just put your shoulder in together and make that happen?
1: Oh, 100%, Blake. I mean, for years, neighbors showed up to meetings. We participated in Metro studies. We proposed alternatives. We very much tried to work collaboratively for 2 to 3 years. And so, you know, sort of the BZA appeal, the litigation, that wasn't the first choice. It was definitely the last. And, you know, for the neighborhood, success isn't really one side winning and another losing. I mean, success is Cheekwood continuing to thrive, but also the neighborhood remaining a safe residential place to live. And you're right, those goals are not incompatible. They simply require the same thing Metro asks of everybody else, which is, you know, follow the law, build the right infrastructure, and be a good neighbor.
0: Joe Altman's a resident of Belmont Highland, right next to Cheekwood, leading the effort to reduce traffic coming through their streets. Thank you so much for joining us.
1: Thank you.
0: Well, the Board of Zoning Appeals, the BZA that Joe referred to, scheduled to hear this issue later this month. We're going to end our Cheekwood episode with a reporter who is deep in Cheekwood to help us understand the process going forward. Stay with us. This is Nashville.

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4: I'm Blake Farmer, and this is Nashville. Well, we've reacquainted ourselves with the fascinating history and cultural significance of Chiquita State and Gardens, one of the busier tourist destinations in town. It gets more visitors each year than the Parthenon in Centennial Park. It's also nestled in the neighborhoods by Percy Warner Park, a beloved park in this city. And the neighbors have gotten a little cranky about just how much traffic is coming through at times. So cranky that they've challenged the very zoning that governs Chiquita. Austin Hornbostel is the Metro reporter for the Tennessean and has been covering a lot of Chiquita lately. Welcome back.
5: Thanks for having me, Blake. Always a pleasure.
4: And we're streaming video at youtube.com/@WPLN if you want to know how many tattoos Austin has. You know, he's going to hold up his arms. He's going to show them off.
5: We're in the 40s.
4: 40?
5: You can't see my legs under the table. And when I'm working, I'm wearing pants. But those, at least my left leg is mostly covered too.
4: All right.
5: We're working on the limbs.
4: For another episode. All right, what's this hearing coming up later this month in front of the Board of Zoning Appeals?
5: Sure, the Board of Zoning Appeals meets twice monthly. One of their meetings is tomorrow, actually. But the Chiquita appeal from this neighbor group is scheduled for the August 20th meeting. So that's where I believe the specific thing on the agenda is not this special exemption permit that y'all were talking about earlier, but more the permit for blasting. So it's kind of couched in that, but it's asking the Board of Zoning Appeals to rule on whether they can move forward with that. It's one of those two actions along with that lawsuit filed by the neighborhood group against the city, not Chiquita. That kind of is tying everything up legally here.
4: Yes, well, and I'm just sort of trying to imagine even folks who really care about Chiquita, care about their community, they're like, what's the big deal here? How are you explaining it to people?
5: That it's really complicated, right? I mean, you kind of got at that earlier with the guest previous to me, where it's got these tendrils from this Bellmead Highlands mobility study, right? Where it suggested all of these possible Highway 100 access points, one of them tying up that progress in another lawsuit from the Lee family heirs, which, you know, from my reporting perspective, you know, I'm constantly asking NDOT, where is that at?
4: The Nashville Department of Transportation,
5: right? And most recently, when I asked a spokesperson what the status was, they were like, that, you know, we're kind of stuck in limbo there.
4: So this is the road that I believe Chiquita refers to as shared access. It would be Metro Parks and Chiquita. I assume the city would also end up footing the bill for that. I don't know if that's been determined, but that would go through part of Percy Warner Park. The folks who gave the land for Percy Warner Park, the Lee family, they're like, this is not what was intended, and that's what's holding this up, correct?
5: Yeah, and the thing about that is there hasn't been a filing in that lawsuit since September of last year.
4: Oh, so it's been almost even a year. As a legal case, it's not doing anything.
5: No, so
4: and that's related because that was kind of a solution here that would have you know, Joe Altman would have said, hey, listen, mm-hmm. the traffic's moved out of the neighborhood. That's probably a solution.
5: Yeah, and he's right that study does say, you know, the traffic through the neighborhood is three times the level that NDOT and the Tennessee Department of Transportation, you know, whatever transportation authority you want to turn to, would say the neighborhood should be experiencing on a daily basis. So it's true that there's that problem, but the solution finding there is tied up in different litigation than the litigation that has to do with Chiquita.
4: Yeah.
5: See how complicated it is?
4: I do. Well, to describe this thing as an existential threat, I mean, in your view, somebody who, you know, tries to sort of see through what people are talking about, how much does this feel like something that really threatens, you know, Chiquita as we know it?
5: Sure. Well, I mean, when you look at the filings, right, they say stop work order for everything on the property.
4: Meaning,
5: right?
4: You stop operating on this property, not just stopping blasting for this parking lot.
5: That's how you'd interpret it in the legal filing, yeah. And I think that that's commonplace. When I read legal filings on any matter, whether it's this or whatever else the case may be, they're always going to the nth degree, right? Because as an attorney representing a client, you're looking for the most possible relief, you know? So when it's referenced in all of these filings and this appeal as a stop work order, you know, that's my interpretation is somebody who's, you know, trying to parse through and find, you know, what's an accurate portrayal here is that, you know, that's the ask, yeah. Right?
4: Well, I'll ask you to kind of help us understand this special zoning that Chiquita also got 30 years ago. Obviously, the neighbors think that Chiquita's doing much more than that special zoning allows. They're supposed to be a botanical garden, not, you know, kind of hosting concerts where, you know, hundreds, I guess a few thousand might come at a time. Is that your read as well?
5: I mean, the nice thing about that from a reporter's perspective, I think of it in a lot in the same way that I think of covering the Metro Nashville Council, right? I can lay out the issue for you. The decision making is above my pay grade,
4: yeah.
5: Right? So interpreting that special exemption permit is going to be a job for folks like the Board of Zoning Appeals,
4: right,
5: or, you know, this litigation that'll happen in the courtroom. But I mean, Jane was right earlier when she said that filings like this don't expire, right? So
4: the special zoning.
5: Exactly. The special zoning would still be valid. I guess it's going to be an interpretation, right, from this board, whether or not it still should suffice.
4: I'm Blake Farmer. This is Nashville. The Tennessean's Austin Hornbostel is helping us understand the process for what's next with one of our cultural landmarks as neighbors try to, figure out how to handle the growing popularity of Chiquita. Does Chiquita really have to build a parking garage, which they're working on right now?
5: Yeah, so I heard this referenced a little bit earlier, so I can talk to you about what the parking situation looks like there too, because surprise, I've been reporting on that as well. It's been helpful to have a real depth of knowledge on all of this where we are now. So Chiquita has had a memorandum of understanding with the city since the 80s that allows for some use of some Metro Parks property for overflow parking. At the end of last year / early this year, Parks Board in Chiquita came to an agreement to get off of that property. They want to return that property to Parks use rather than overflow parking, contingent upon Chiquita coming up with a solution for parking, right? So their solution was, okay, we'll build a garage. So it's replacing parking essentially, not adding new parking on top of these lots that they would, you know, not continue using, right? Because the city wants them off. So that's what that looks like. And the garage is their solution. It wasn't necessarily the city saying Chiquita has to build a garage, but
4: right,
5: that's the solution Chiquita presented and that the Parks Board signed off on, complete with like, give us construction milestone progress as you're working on this. I think Jane reports to the Parks Board still on it. So,
4: oh, really?
5: Yeah, yeah. So,
4: because they want to make sure that they have that land back, what is it, by the end of next year that it would go
5: by
4: back
5: the end
4: to
5: of
4: parks.
5: This year. By
4: this
5: the end
4: year.
5: Of, yeah, 26. By the end of December, I think.
4: I see. Well, so there, in other words, time is of the essence when it comes to building that parking lot.
5: Yeah, in my previous conversations with folks at Chiquita for my reporting, it's been the sentiment is if they're forced to stop construction on that, they're going to really struggle to meet that deadline. And then they're going to be between a rock and a hard place with the city too.
4: You know, one of the things that came up in preparation for this is other kind of, let's call them botanical gardens, houses like this that are used kind of like a community institution in other parts of the country. A lot of them have a different ownership structure. Maybe they are owned by a city, but there's like a nonprofit that runs it, that kind of thing. My understanding is there's really not any Metro kind of ownership, you know, of like running Chiquita. And yet it does seem that they have to work very closely. They're right there. They use park property, all that sort of stuff. Has there been any discussion of like a deeper involvement with Metro Parks or some other part of the city?
5: That's a good question. I'm not sure. That's not something I've heard any chatter about on my end. But I wonder if something like this maybe serves as a jumping off point for conversation, right? I think inherent to any issue, with this one, the city's all over it because of zoning, because the city's being sued. So I think it's really difficult as a municipality and as Nashville to avoid being involved in a dispute like this. I think you make a good point that it would be an interesting thought exercise to see if, is that something that anybody on the metro side is thinking about?
4: Yeah.
5: Because again, I haven't heard it.
4: Well, one last thing, and that is, Chiquit's obviously one of our city's cultural landmarks. It's funny because I ended up driving to Bellevue after work yesterday, and I probably wouldn't have remembered that there are signs on the interstate for Chiquit, like those sort of like government brown signs, like, yep, Chiquit that way.
5: Yep. Yep.
4: It's a place that we're pointing people to, a place that we as a city are proud of. But I'm wondering, is that the reason this has become such a flashpoint? Just because people around Nashville feel some ownership to this, even if it's a place they don't visit very often?
5: My read on the whole situation, and this is why I love being a local government reporter, a metro reporter, is it's really couched in a conflict that is distinct and related specifically to people who live in a space, right? So that's broad. It can apply to a lot of people in Nashville or everybody in Nashville, depending on the issue. But here we're talking about a very specific set of neighbors and a very specific cultural institution, a very specific place, right? So, if you're somebody who lives in a neighborhood and you're annoyed about the traffic, then you're going to look for solutions to figure out how to mitigate that, right? So I always enjoy hearing about both sides of an issue like this, because you can kind of see everybody's making good points, right? It's true that there's three times the amount of traffic there should be in this neighborhood on any given day because of the things around it, right? It's true that if Chiquit has to stop working on this garage, then they're going to be in a mess of trouble with, meeting this agreement with the city. How do you unpack all of that, right? So hearing directly from all of these perspectives helps me to find those answers. And I think my read on it at this point is, it's neighbors trying to find a solution and Chiquit trying to keep going. And who knows where we end up?
4: Well, and that's why you open the Tennessean, or click on Austin Hornbostel's stories every day to keep up with that. Austin Hornbostel, Metro reporter for the Tennessean, thank you so much for your insights.
5: Thanks for the plug. Appreciate you, man. Always a pleasure.
4: Well, thanks for tuning in to our Chiquit episode this hour. This is Nashville as a production of Nashville Public Radio. 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Tasha A.F. Limley is our managing editor. The masterminds behind our theme music are LaRange and The Mere Blade. Have thoughts on Chiquit? Why does this tension with the neighbors strike a nerve for you? Share with us on our voicemail, 615-760-2000. You can also find us on Instagram at thisisnashville_WPLN. I'm Blake Farmer. Go in peace.

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You said, I know you have it hard sometimes, but when you feel like you need me, or you can call me. You see, because I'll be somewhere around. 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You see, the reason why I say this, baby, is because I love you, girl. I love you so much. Oh, sometimes I can't even explain. You see, you're like a flower that blooms in any season. And that's why I like to say, you're my flower, baby. You're my flower.

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6: Career-ending?
5: Well, we're still here, but we'll talk about it. NPR Music, also where you will find Tiny Desk editor and writer Lars Gottridge.
6: What's up, Robin?
5: And one of our Tiny Desk contest producers, Dora Levitt.
7: Hey.
5: So, a few weeks ago, the three of us did an episode all about cover songs that we think are better than the originals.
6: Yeah.
5: And the responses we got from listeners were so passionate. I figured we should just maybe...
6: Strongly worded, yes.
5: Exactly.
7: Enthusiastic.
5: Lots of enthusiasm. I love the enthusiasm. I figured we should just take another run at it right now. So, yes, we got a lot of mail, a lot of comments online. For the most part, I think people were...
6: They enjoyed the show.
5: They were down with our picks. But one pick that people really, really had a problem with was one of Dora's.
7: I know. And, you know, when I picked that song, I was
5: The song's Beyoncé's.
7: Yes, it's Beyoncé's Before I Let Go. Yeah. And it's a cover of Frankie Beverly and Maze's Before I Let Go. And when I picked that song, I was like, this is a no-brainer choice. Beyoncé takes this incredibly iconic song and just skyrockets it and builds it out to be even better than an already great song. And people just honestly wanted me fired.
5: Yeah. Here's some of I wrote some of the comments.
6: Oh, here we go.
5: Yeah.
7: Let's get some tea.
5: Horrible, horrible take. They clearly don't know what they're talking about. That's you they're talking about.
7: Yeah, they're talking about me.
5: The Beyoncé selection is a travesty. They lost all credibility with that one.
6: All of it.
5: Yeah.
7: Oh, God. And I'm new here, by the way.
5: Yeah, I'm new here. Yeah.
6: Their cred was, it was very little to begin with.
7: Yeah, totally. It's not like it's just like, so I'm going to get fired.
5: Very, very far to go there. There were plenty more, but honestly, nothing we got comes close to the deluge of outrage that we got over my take on the Beastie Boys song Fight For Your Right.
7: Which was insane, by the way.
5: Oh, wait, my take or all the...
6: Your take.
5: Well, all right. So I argued that it was better as a slow, quiet acoustic song.
6: Right, yes, you did.
5: I would say that the tide of public opinion really was not with me on this one.
6: Yeah.
5: Here are some of the select comments. Literally the worst take imaginable, completely discredits All Songs Considered. Here's my favorite. You should delete your channel, destroy your phone, burn your equipment, cut yourself off from the internet for the rest of your life. Which, honestly, I read that and I thought, that sounds great.
6: Yeah, that's actually just kind of a life hack.
7: Oh, my God. I did not know about that comment.
5: Oh, so many more. I was going to say that I was surprised that literally not one person agreed with my take, but I did force myself to go through the hundreds of hateful comments. I did find a few in there that were like, actually, this is really, really, really nice. But I will say, Lars, somehow, and I really don't get this at all, but somehow you seem to have emerged completely unscathed from that episode. Okay. Even though you said that early bubblegum pop Beatles is better than Sgt. Pepper's late era Beatles.
6: Right.
5: No, nothing.
6: People agree with me.
7: My dad was upset about that.
6: Oh, okay. Yeah. Sorry to your dad.
7: Yeah, he was really upset about that.
5: Well, we all brought more picks, more songs that we think are better than the originals, because we left a lot on the table in that first episode. And there were also a lot of really great recommendations that listeners sent in. Lars, you started off the last time. Dora, you want to go first this time?
7: Yeah. The first pick that I have is actually a cover from the late Dolly Parton.
5: Oh.
7: And her group Trio with Linda Ronstadt and Emmylou Harris. And so I listened to a whole bunch of her covers, and the one that stuck out the most to me is Neil Young's After the Gold Rush.
5: Oh, I was afraid you were going to say that. Okay.
7: You disagree with me already?

0: tree.
1: So there have been a lot of covers of the song.
2: Yeah.
1: But I think where everyone falls short when covering Neil Young is they try and imitate Neil Young's voice.
2: Okay.
1: There was an After the Gold Rush cover by Tom York where he does an amazing Neil Young impression.
2: Well, he kind of sounds like Neil Young.
1: But either
2: Tom
1: way.
2: Tom York, you think? Yeah. Well, yeah, but that nasally, like, high nasal voice. Yeah. But it's Neil Young, but British.
3: I disagree.
1: He does a great Neil Young impression on his cover, but the reason why this cover by Trio, and it's from the second Trio album, stands out and is, in my opinion, the greatest cover of this song and sometimes tops this song too, is because they don't do that. They don't do a Neil Young impression.

0: the vocals are doing all the work here. I mean, the music itself is not that different.
1: No.
2: Arrangement
1: no,
2: it's the or anything. Same. It's basically the same. Yeah.
0: Yeah.
1: Which is where its strength lies, I think. Because obviously Neil Young is one of our greatest songwriters ever. But his voice is really distinctive, and sometimes it can be distracting, and I do find it distracting in this song, After the Gold Rush.
0: You find Neil Young's version of this, his voice in that version, distracting?
1: I find it to be the most Neil Young-esque. And so I think that in this version, Trio provides a new perspective on this story in a way that makes me see the song differently.
0: Neil Young-esque is a feature. Not a bug.
1: And I generally think it's a feature as well. I just think that a great cover song provides a new perspective, and this song does that in the best way possible.
0: We kind of kicked this whole thing off a few episodes back. Even before we did this cover song episode, Dora, you were on, we did the King Princess cover of the song Helpless, which is part of a Neil Young tribute that's coming up. I love lots of Neil Young covers. I'm not sure I think that one is working for me as much as the original, but... But I appreciate you. And,
1: thanks, Robin.
0: And that is just your opinion and my opinion and nothing more. Okay, Lars, what do you got?
2: I think the great thing about a cover song is that you can pick something more obscure and bring it to light. And I think in that case, Devo, their fifth album called Oh No, It's Devo. There's a song in there called Explosions.
0: I thought you were going to say, I Can't Get No Satisfaction.
1: That's what I thought too.
0: a little ditty no one's heard of.
2: No, that was Are We Not Men, We Are Devo. That was like their debut. Mm-hmm. And that's a legitimately great cover that Devo does of the Stones. But I want to play the original Devo song, Explosions, and then I want to play a cover.

0: This is an instance where I heard the cover first.
1: Oh, okay.
0: I was actually just telling somebody about this recently, and they were shocked that I didn't even know Devo when I was like 14 years old. But in 1998, the DC punk band Frotus covered Explosions for their album Conglomerate International, and it just completely explodes the original.

0: What I like about this cover is the song Explosions was sort of a response to how people treated Devo as a novelty band because they just heard Whippet and they thought, oh, they're the Whippet band. And so they decided to make the most ridiculous commercial new wavy song that they could and then poke fun at the listeners and themselves at the same time. So here's this album from Froedus that's all about deconstructing corporate America, and they're just twisting it a little bit to their own devices.
1: I have to say, I know Devo. I don't know Froedus.
2: Yeah, I also don't know Froedus.
1: Well, here's a band that finally put another band on the map.
0: Yeah.
1: But I think Froedus is much more obscure than Devo.
0: Here's a funny story. So when Devo came to the Tiny Desk, Jason Hammaker, who's the drummer in Froedus, he still lives in D.C.,
1: He
0: texted me. He's like, can I come? He's like, how did you find out about this? So he comes. He brings a 7-inch copy of the Explosions 7-inch. And he shoves his way in and he shows it to Mark Mothersbaugh. And it's like, hey, when I was 20 years old, I made this record with my friends and it had like the Devo hat on it and everything.
1: That's awesome.
0: Mark Mothersbaugh was very chuffed by it. And I love making those little connections. So it was like a full circle moment. Like 14-year-old me would flip out knowing that he introduced a member of Froedus to a member of Devo.
1: That's awesome. I love that. So on the previous episode, we talked a lot about how there are cover songs that are so good. They not only eclipse the original version, but they end up becoming a defining song from that artist's entire career, the artist who covers the song for their career. And I want to play one of those, another example of one of those. The song is Me and Bobby McGee. Here is the original version. It was written and performed by Kris Kristofferson from his self-titled album in 1970.

0: just before it rained, took us all away to New Orleans.
1: So Kris Kristofferson doing his song Me Bobby McGee, the cover and the version that I think a lot of people, if not most people, think of first is by Janis Joplin from her album Pearl. It came out in 1971.

0: It really needs that groove.
1: Yeah, it really does.
0: I mean, the Kris Kristofferson version is, it's kind of weary. Hers is just so freewheeling. It has this whole sort of come what may, we're just going to follow this road wherever it takes us. Just be free man kind of vibe to it.
2: Yeah.
1: This is also a song that's been covered by so many people. It is one of those songs that's now something like Wild and Blue or Crimson and Clover. It's one of those like old standards that is covered so much. But in a lot of those covers, I feel like it's hard to point to one and be like, this one is the best. Except for here, where it is like when people cover this song, they're covering the Janis Joplin version.
0: Yeah. It's sort of like Mad World we talked about. When people cover that song, no one's covering the original version anymore. They're covering the Gary Jules version of that song.
1: I don't agree. You look skeptical.
0: You think that people, when they cover, they're covering the...
1: The Tears for Fears?
0: Yeah.
1: Absolutely.
0: The original version of
1: it.
0: Yeah. No, every cover version I hear has that sad little piano version. It's the Gary Jules version.
1: I don't agree.
0: Well, we were talking about me and Bobby McGee, though.
2: Oh, we were?
0: Oh, yes. That's right. We're still talking about me and Bobby McGee. If you listen to the end of the song, that sort of la-da-da-da-da, like if you listen to Kristofferson's version of that.
3: It sounds like he's like taking a bicycle trip down a road, down a dirt road, and
1: sings to himself.
0: Just kind of like an air of resignation or something to it.
3: Yeah.
0: It's like, yeah. And then you listen to Joplin's version of that.

0: sings the community in the song too.
1: Yeah, she was actually, she did tons of great covers. She was mostly known for doing cover songs. So yeah, me and Bobby McGee, that was one that came up a lot in the comments. Listeners picked this one. All right, we need to take a quick break here, but we'll have more cover songs right after this. And you're listening to All Songs Considered from NPR Music. It's All Songs Considered from NPR Music. I'm Robin Hilton. I'm here with Dora Levitt and Lars Gottridge, and we're talking about cover songs that are better than the originals.
0: One of my favorite types of cover songs is a cover of a 90s pop girl song. I almost brought Caroline Polachek's Breathless, which is a very great version of an old 90s Billboard Hot 100 kind of one-off pop song. But my very favorite version of this type of cover song is by the enigmatic musician Jai Paul, and he's covering a song from 1998 called Crush by Jennifer Page. So let's hear that first.
1: Jennifer Page, Crush.

0: This is 90s pop radio in a song.
1: Yeah.
0: Couldn't tell you another song by this
1: Jennifer
0: person.
1: Page.
0: No.
1: Mm-mm.
0: But this song, it was basically like Cardigan's Light.
1: Yeah.
2: All right, so that's the original Crush by Jennifer Page.
1: And the cover comes from a leaked debut album of Jaipal's, which was only released on Bandcamp for a very short amount of time and then was pulled because the demos and the unmastered versions were stolen off of his laptop. And then the entire leak was re-released 6 years later in 2019. And it wasn't finished, so it was just the demos again. And it included a cover that was called Crush Unfinished.

0: I think one of the things that I react really well to, or strongly to, is when an artist just brings more character and color and life to the song. And it doesn't necessarily have to be energy or a faster version of it or whatever, but just some different kind of shading to the song. And that's what he's doing here.
1: Absolutely. I hear a lot of Prince inspiration here.
2: I love Prince.
1: How overcompressed it feels and how clipped all of the lyrics are. And granted, I mean, technically it is unfinished, so who's to say whether that overcompression
2: was... It does actually sound unfinished to me, because you hear those little dips and you can hear where there might have been a little bit more production or a little bit more bass or something there. I'm a 90s kid, so and I listened to a lot of 90s pop radio when I was in middle school, so I still love the original version, but I hadn't heard this one before. I do like it.
0: Yeah, but not better.
2: Not better for me, but that's just because nostalgia hits very hard.
0: All right, Lars, we're back to you.
2: So Mariah Carey and Luther Vandross, they did Endless Love together on the Luther Vandross album Songs in 1994, which was a cover of Diana Ross and Lionel Richie, and the title track to the movie Endless Love, which was a Brooke Shields movie.
0: I know it.

0: I actually really love this original version.
1: Really?
0: Yeah, and I remember seeing this movie when it came out. I saw it on HBO when I was like 12 or 13 years old. It had a very big impact on me.
2: Okay.
0: Yeah.
2: I also have like a feeling about this because in the early 90s and late 80s, Mariah Carey didn't have much say over her career. And the label didn't know what to do with her most of the time. And so I feel like protective of that era of Mariah Carey. But it's hard for me to deny what Mariah and Luther bring to Endless Love. Because the original, to me, I like the original just fine, but it's pretty schmaltzy.

0: You don't think this is just as schmaltzy as the original? What's different about it?
1: It's still, like, this is very much like Mariah in her ballad era. But what I love about this version is that it brings more of a mature realization of what the song is trying to get across. Mm-hmm. That, not that Diana Ross and Lionel Richie didn't treat the text with the care that it deserved. I just think that Mariah and Luther, they give it a little bit more gravitas. They are a little bit more tender with how powerful these two people feel about each mm-hmm. other. And that their love is endless.
2: That's actually something that stood out to me a lot. It reminds me of our first conversation about Trio, about the way that their voices work together and the chemistry that's there, and also the
0: after the Gold Rush cover, you mean?
2: Yeah, after the Gold Rush cover, the space that their voices fill and the way that they wind together adds such a quality to this song that makes it feel more than just belting a ballad for a ballad's sake. Not to say that Diana Ross and Lionel Richie don't have that.
1: I love the dynamics of their voices too, because Luther Vandross, he has such a deep, robust register. Mm-hmm. And to pair that with the butterfly register mm-hmm. of Mariah Carey is such a unique pairing. This isn't the only duet they've done either.
0: Yeah.
1: Like, they would go on to have like a beautiful series of duets over both of their careers. This cover to me is the definitive version of Endless Love.
0: All right. Well, look, we could just keep going on here. There are so many other songs that we all have a long list of alternatives here that we could have picked. But I got a question for you. Is it a cover song if the person who wrote the song, the original version, mm-hmm. releases their version after the cover version comes out? So an artist, well, I think this happened with Prince, right? With Nothing Compares to You, he wrote mm-hmm. the song and recorded his version of it, but he didn't release his version of it until after Sinead O'Connor released her version.
1: Yeah, or like a Carole King kind of situation where she wrote a bunch of great songs, other people sang them, and then she sang them, and people were like, oh, dang, she can really sing. Sure, I'll allow it. Yeah.
2: I mean, my instinct is to be like, well, a great cover song takes a performance of a song that you really admire and takes a fully formed song, and you hear the songwriting, the production, the intent, and you're like, oh, I can build off of this.
0: Mm-hmm. Right.
2: But also, who's to say that that moment didn't happen in private?
0: The reason I ask is because I want to play Nico's version of These Days, the Jackson Brown song. Is that one you wanted to play? I'm curious to hear what you think of this as well, because the Jackson Brown version, well, he wrote the song when he was all of 16 years old.
1: He was 16?
0: He was 16 years old when he wrote the song. That's the song These Days. That was somewhere around 1964. It made its way to Nico, who recorded it for her debut album in 1967 called Chelsea Girl. Jackson didn't record his version or release his version until a few years later in 1973 for his album called For Every Man. Let's hear his version first, even though it didn't come out first. Let's hear his version.

0: don't know that I've ever sat down with this before. Well, with Jackson Browne's
1: version. Yeah. Really? What do you think?
0: This is lovely.
2: It's lovely.
0: It's so nice.
2: I mean, his voice is just amazing.
1: All right. Well, let's hear Nico's version.

0: So, actually, this is Jackson Browne playing guitar on this recording.
1: Oh.
0: On this song, when he was all of 18 years old or so when this came out. But again, I just think the Nico version adds so much more life to it, so much more color and character. And the Jackson Browne version, to me, maybe if I'd heard it first, I'd feel differently, but it just kind of plods along. It's kind of slow. Everything about this is soft and moving and shimmering, and it just kind of buzzes with more life.
1: Well, that's the interesting thing about with Nico's version, because Nico has like a very idiosyncratic voice, right?
0: Yeah,
1: mm-hmm. It's very sharp.
0: Mm-hmm. Yeah. Oh, like, you think sharp? Because I hear it very soft around it. Well, you know
2: I
0: what?
2: Your voice sharp too.
0: Really?
2: Yeah.
0: It's kind of doing what me and Bobby McGee in that cover does, which is it's finding light in the darkness. It's kind of the sun on a rainy day. You know, there's hope in this song and a lightness to it that is missing in the original.
2: It's interesting that you say that, because this to me is one of the most like heart-wrenching, one of the most sad songs I've ever heard. It's almost, sometimes I don't want to listen. I love the song a lot, and sometimes I don't want to because it does make me so emotional, and it's because I find the brightness to be so nostalgic and to like heighten the melancholy within the song that doesn't make it lighter. It actually just makes it more reflective in life.
0: Yeah. I know what you're saying. Mm-hmm. I played both of these versions for my daughter, and she said, oh God, no, the Jackson Browne version is 100 times better. She couldn't put it.
1: Interesting.
0: Yeah.
2: Interesting.
0: She said, whoever that woman is, it just sounds weird. And I said, you know what? You're 11 years old. You don't know what you're talking about. But we'll go out on this. And Dora Levitt, Lars Gottrich, thanks as always.
1: Thank you, Robin.
2: Thanks, Robin. Thanks for having us again.
0: It's All Songs Considered from NPR Music.
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7: Are we going to say anything cute at the beginning, or do we go right into it? From NPR Music, this is Alt Latino. I'm Felix Contreras.
8: And I'm Ana Maria Sayer. Let the chisme begin.
7: Ana, you see my hat?
8: I am looking at it as we speak, Felix.
7: Look at this cool part right here. El Tiny.
8: El Tiny? What? Felix, is it that time of year again?
7: It is that time of year.
8: Can you remind me? What is El Tiny?
7: We take over all the programming on the Tiny Desk concert series from September 15 to October 15 in honor of National Latino Heritage Month. We have redubbed it Latin Music Month, and our friends started calling it El Tiny, so we call it El Tiny. And now we have cool little hats and a bunch of other merchandise to celebrate with.
8: It's a pretty good scheme we've cooked up. It's like a scheme on top of a scheme on top of a scheme. Because it starts with us just being able to book all the Tiny Desks we want from all over Latin America. And then it continues with us wanting merch for the Tiny Desks that we book. And so we're like, ah, the people want merch. We want merch. We're the people.
7: So this year we have, God, which countries? We haven't announced yet, but we have Mexico.
8: Lots of Mexican representation this year.
7: Puerto Rico.
8: Brazil.
7: Brazil.
8: Chile.
7: Cuba.
8: Dominican Republic.
7: It's going to be a good month.
8: And starting next week, come back to the feed because we're going to have a bunch of these artists that we invited spinning on our show with a few guest DJ episodes.
7: Stay tuned to social media. We're going to announce pretty soon. We're going to launch all the names.
8: Stay tuned to social media. I wish I was less tuned, but I'm very much tuned.
7: Well, you know, staying tuned to social media also helps us discover some of the music, especially the stuff we're going to feature this week.
8: Okay, Felix, I just want a disclaimer. I try to disclaimer this maybe every week now. I really do try to look for music that's not from Brazil, but I just don't know what to tell you. I really, at this point, I have no excuse except that Brazilians are making the best music. I'm so sorry. Anyways.
7: Wow.
8: This artist's name is Maglor, and the song is called Palestina Nos Seus Olhos.

0: You know, Anna, it's impossible to overstate how much influence Tropicália, the music from the 1960s Brazil, has on a lot of the songs you bring in.
1: 100%.
0: Oh, my gosh.
1: I mean, yes, 100%. And also, Felix, the reverse of that, too, and I was going to bring this up later with, spoiler alert, another record I have from Brazil today, but but also looking at Tropicália, the 60s and 70s in Brazil, so deeply influenced by American sounds and by extension, if we're talking about this song in particular, the Beatles. And this is really interesting to me because, not to make this whole episode a tease for what we have coming, but we did do an interview with a very amazing Brazilian, very prolific Brazilian artist that will be coming out later this month. And he commented a lot. We discussed a lot the influence, the importance of the Beatles, not only for him as an artist, but in Brazil in general. And I was really fascinated when I heard this record and I heard this track in particular. And I was like, what is happening? So Beatles-esque, and yet the song itself, the material, the lyrics is so dense. I don't know if you got it from the title, Felix, Palestina nos seus olhos, Palestine in your eyes. And the lyrics, I mean, the chorus says, if other empires arise, our love will remain, another sun will rise to see Palestine in your eyes. And this is something that I find, beyond the rhythms being magnetic and the lyrics being gorgeous and all of the beautiful things that come from Brazil, this ability to carry the dense with a mix of lightness in the musicality or vice versa is always really stunning to me. Again, obviously unsurprising from Brazil, saudade in every way in that country. But I want to play you one other track from this particular album. It's called Curva de Trivela.

0: that's an impressive leap or transition from the Beatles-esque, very 60s pop that they played first to this very cool, funky 70s funk thing. These cool guitar parts, man, that's impressive.
1: The whole record is like that. It's very diverse, but all very deeply rooted in, well, arguably two things, right? Arguably 60s, 70s U.S. sounds, a lot of it, but also Tropicália, really, because if you go back, I mean, I was listening to Os Mutantes this morning, one of the very important Tropicália bands of the 60s and 70s in Brazil, and I mean, so much of that, right, is reminiscent of American sound at the time of doo-wop, even is what you hear a lot of there. So it's like a really interesting no borders around time or geography in the U.S. manipulation of that sound, but then also very distinctly Brazilian. It's really cool. That was a couple of songs off of the Maglor album Fluxo Natural. By the way, they've been doing it for 15 years, Felix. This is a band out of Sao Paulo.
0: Wow. Okay. I'm going to ease us into some Colombian electronic folk.
1: Okay.
0: All right. This is a group called Indus. This track is called El Mangle. I'll tell you all about it, but this is what it sounds like.

0: This is so you can picture Felix at the club.
1: Capital D, capital C, the club.
0: No, you know, this is a group called Indus. Two guys, a guy named Oscar Alfor and Andres Mercado. They're from Colombia. And they have a long history with like groups like Sidestepper. Both of them have performed with Ghetto Cumbe, who have played here on the show. And the first part of the song that we heard, you know, it layers. It's got all this different stuff. Then eventually there's all this other really cool percussion. But I wanted to play this one at the beginning because it's part of that magic that, these electronic producers do. Like they use the repetition as a form of expression. And, you know, I've talked to some people. It's like, well, that's the same thing over and over again. Well, like when something's going to happen, like, that's the cool part. It's like you're having fun while you're waiting for something to happen, right?
1: What does repetition as a form of expression mean to you here, Felix?
0: It's like any other form of music that I listen to. Say, for example, we're listening to some Afro-Cuban music. You know, the conga patterns are going to be the same. And it repeats and repeats and repeats. So there's a repetition there. If you're playing jazz, the thing of the swing, ding, ding, ding, ding, ding, ding, ding. But it's what you do with that and how often you do it and the way it's stacked. I guess in that case, just about all forms of music is going to be some form of repetition. But especially with the electronics, like digga, digga, digga, digga, digga, digga, digga, digga, digga, digga, whatever it is that they program the keyboard to do, that is their form of expression. And then when you add in all like the, you know, folkloric percussion and folkloric references and vocals, I think that changes it and gives it its own identity.
1: I think of it as like there's two buckets, and maybe there's more, but I think of it as two buckets where there's the type of music that's supposed to, how you would say in Spanish, sacarte de onda. Is that it's supposed to like make you a little bit like uncomfortable. Mm-hmm. And it's supposed to kind of like pull you out, or you're like, oh, this is kind of like weird and sticky and weird and I don't like it, but I like it. And it's making me kind of feel something and think. And then there's the type that like stays on that consistency, like what you're describing, where it grounds you down. Like you feel there and present and grounded and consistent because the beat never changes. It's like reliably there. It's reliably there. It's reliably there. Even if you then bring in all these other sounds harmonically and it's okay, that are like, ooh, and they make you kind of like pay attention to them for a second. But the beat that grounds you keeps you there. And there's something really valuable and really effective about a song that does that really well and not in a boring way.
0: And when you consider that it's dance music, right? And at its heart, if you're dancing, you don't notice the repetition because...
1: What's the harmony on it? You are. Your body is.
0: You know what I mean? Yeah. And a little bit more about this band. You know, they have two albums out since 2020. And like I said, I dug into their back catalog a little bit because I had never heard of them before until I found this record, this single. And they're very much into that electronic folklorico that I really, really like that mashup. This song, El Mangle, I want to read you something from their SoundCloud page because it's pretty significant. They said, the manglares are coastal ecosystems made up of trees that grow where the sea meets the land, and it's adapted to live among the tides. The trees develop complex networks of roots that help them sustain the coastline and provide shelter and nourishment for numerous other species. So the music that they've been making lately, they're trying to interface their music with culture, with the electronic, where the folk and the electronic coexist, but also interface with what's going on in the world, especially as it goes to ecosystems and the ecology in Colombia. They're very, very smart in how they put this together and very smart about their intention. I wish I had known about them before because I'm a big fan now. The group is called Indus. They're from Colombia. That track is called El Mangle.
1: Okay. So before I go back to Brazil, I'm gonna hop over quickly to a track or an album rather that I think fits kind of nicely with what you just brought in a not very obvious way from Chile. This track is called Domingo de Ramos from the band Candelabro.

0: Okay, tell us more.
1: Cool, right?
0: Yeah, very cool.
1: So this is a relatively new band, actually, out of Santiago, Chile. Really exciting to me. Obviously, like a fun indie rock band is generally the tone of it, but really have like some really interesting horn arrangements in there. They do some not totally straight ahead indie rock band typical things. This song in particular is called Domingo de Ramos, or for those who don't know, that's Palm Sunday. The album is called Deseo, Carne y Voluntad. And this band, I mean, it's been like kind of one of these bands that has been really buzzing in Chile, right? Like Chile has an incredible history of rock en español, specifically as it relates to the dictatorship, the past fascism in Chile, all of these kinds of things. And this band, very new, has been immediately very vocal. A lot of people are making comparisons actually to Los Prisioneros, which is one of the most important Latin American rock bands of all time, pioneers of the rock en español movement, band from Chile. And this band has actually been getting a lot of comparison to that just for their level of outspokenness, first and foremost, against the current government, but also for their style. And I think they're really good. I listened to this whole album and it's rock, but it's very diverse. I want to play you another track. It's actually the opening track from the album, and it's called Las Copas.

0: Oh, I like that so much.
1: Right? I love that there's like a softness, almost like a jazziness to some of their songs mm-hmm. that really pairs nicely and contrasts well with the intensity of the messaging they're trying to send and the things that they're trying to confront really in Chile right now. I had a conversation with Ana Tichu back in January, right after the elections, the most recent elections in Chile, presidential. And we were having a pretty extensive conversation about how she felt about it. She was about to move back to Chile. And I was like, how are you feeling? What an interesting time to be moving. And she was like, oh, I'm really excited. And I was like, why? And she's like, the art is going to be really good. And I thought of that when I heard this record.
0: Yeah.
1: That was a couple of tracks off the Candelabro album, Deseo, Carne y Voluntad.
0: Okay. So I actually have two takes on Colombian folk music.
1: Okay.
0: We heard from the first band at the top of the show. This is a group called Araña. It's their debut album, and they're sort of a collective. I'll tell you more about them, but this track, I think, is a delicate mix of folk, acoustic music, and jazz. This track is called Wincy.

You know, on their Bandcamp site, they point out that the name of the band is Araña, which means spider. And they also say that the spider has 8 limbs or feet, and the band has 8 members. Okay, so it's part of their theme. But there's also a reference to a spider web, right, which describes their music. There's the intricate influence of Andean rhythms, Afro-Caribbean, jazz, folk music. They also claim that their music is what they call imaginary folklore, which allows them to invent their own geography, and it's based on their members' knowledge of different South American musical traditions. And like I said, it's sort of a collective, and they all bring it together and mash it up. I mean, you think about the instrumentation that they use on the recording, clarinet, the flute, the European flute, the indigenous flutes, charangos, 3 percussionists, saxophones, like that, all of this stuff is all meshed together. I want to play one more track. This is called Araña, but you can hear some of this instrumentation mix up.

0: beautiful.
1: Right?
0: Beautiful. Really beautiful, Felix. Yeah, I love it. I mean, you know, I'm weak for any horns. Any beautiful horns, it's like it's over for me. But really an interesting, I don't know. I mean, it's so funny that you played it back to back with your other so distinct and yet not distinct, dare I say, Colombian track. Can I say that? I mean,
1: yes.
0: Replace the electronic sound with your horns and your all your little jazz elements, and it's really not that distinct.
1: You know, it's one of those things. This is what happens when, you know, musicians are, you know, they're face to face with culture, which can be hundreds and hundreds of years old. But how do you recreate it in a way that's your own personal take, either as an individual or as a group, right? Again, the name of the band is Araña. The name of their album is Araña. And we heard Whimsy and then the title track, Araña.
0: Okay, so we barely left and now we're back in Brazil. Hope you enjoyed my one track from somewhere else. So this artist, his name is Lucas Becerra, and the album is called El Mandé Meu Amor Pro Espaço. And the song is Glasses.
2: Hoje eu acordei com uma vontade louca de te perder. De perder os sentidos, de rasgar da memória. As

0: feito bonde.
1: You know, Felix, I just love a debut album. This is his debut album. And I love a debut album because it's like the goal is, there's no goal. The goal is to make beautiful things. There's no one you're trying to satisfy. There's no, now my vibe is this and now my sound is this. It's just, how can I make the most beautiful everything that's been in me all these years work of art? This album, the name of it translates to I Sent My Love Into Space, which is a dedication to the work of a songwriter, another songwriter from Brazil named Totono. And it's, there's not really much to say about it except that it's really beautiful. It's really beautiful. The whole record's really beautiful and really diverse. I'm gonna play you another track off of this album. It's called Nem Nem Nem.

0: You know, Felix, I was looking and looking for what to bring today, and I heard the first few chords of that first song, and it's simple, but it just touched me. There's something really beautiful. We talk a lot about the lyrics in Brazil, but the way they write melody too is so unique and innovative. And then on top of that, all the production, like these arrangements, these live music arrangements, of these horns and all these different percussive elements. And this song in particular, he has all these different collaborators, all these different singers on it that are all these tiny little baby projects from Brazil. They have a really beautiful way of collaborating too, like a lot of really fluid, natural collaboration that I think also has a huge part to do with why it all sounds so natural.
1: Right.
0: I think natural is the word. It's nothing feels forced. And all these artists that I bring, I never feel like, ugh, this is an A&R and a label and a no sé qué getting involved and that's why this came about. No, it's just, I don't know, we got together and made something beautiful, and maybe it doesn't all make sense on the same album because how are those two songs on the same record? And yet yeah. I'm obsessed. The whole album, it's beautiful. It's really beautiful.
1: Plus, when you think about Ana, how big the country is.
0: Oh my God.
1: And how many people are doing stuff like this.
0: That's why there's always something.
1: Yeah.
0: That was a couple of songs off of the new album. I'm not going to say the name again because I barely got through it the first time, by Lucas Becerra.
1: Okay. Ana, you know how at the end of the show we always tell people, hey, write us, drop us a line. So a guy named Luca de Dios did, in fact, write to us. He wrote to me, actually.
0: I was about to be like, wow, I guess I haven't been checking those emails. But then I felt like I shouldn't say that out loud because we're about to ask people to do it again.
1: We do check, though, folks. We do check. But this one came to me. This guy's name is Luca de Dios. He's from Spain and Luxembourg. And he wrote to me about his upcoming album. And I thought, oh, well, you know, I see these every now and then. You know, I'll check it out. I really liked it, man. It's his debut album. I don't know anything about him. I couldn't find much about him on social media anywhere. He's got an album coming in October. There are three singles out right now. I want to play one of the tracks called Ausente. Check this out.

0: There's a lot of stuff in this song and in the other song that spoke to me, but it, mainly it's that kind of open, airy, like very, very vast sonic landscape. His profile that I've, one of the profiles that I found somewhere, it says that he converts sadness to light.
1: Felix, this is like literally identical to an artist that I've showed you before. I swear they have the exact same voice and the exact same tone and the exact same energy.
0: You remember who it is?
1: Do you remember that artist I played you, Jose Lobo? I'm going to play you a song.
0: All right, let's hear it.
1: This song is called Lista pa la Carrera.
2: Jugamos a las cartas hace

0: Wow.
1: Right?
0: Very similar, if not
1: very
0: identical
1: similar.
0: Take.
1: Which yeah. is fascinating because very unique voice.
0: Yeah.
1: That's why I'm kind of like blown away by it because, okay, yeah, sure, someone sounds like someone else, but for a voice and a tone that's so, I thought, distinct and like unrepeatable, is super. This is Jose Lobo. I think I've played him for you before. I maybe played him on the show. He's a Venezuelan artist who grew up in Brazil, in Belo Horizonte. And so a lot of, and then spent the rest of his time in Canada. Now he's like an interpreter for the UN. That's his day job. He does like climate conference and UN interpretation, and music is his super side project. But for now, but he has one of the most unique voices I've ever heard. And he has a really interesting way that he writes to his melodies and everything, because he has the Brazilian influence, but he's Venezuelan and has almost like a Simone Diaz quality to him. Really fascinating.
0: Well, I don't know much, if anything, about Luca de Dios, other than he wrote to us.
1: Doppelgangers.
0: Yeah, Sonic Doppelgangers.
1: So interesting.
0: The artist is named Luca de Dios. The track is called Ausente. He has an album called De Amor y Desamor coming in October. You have been listening to Alt Latino. Our audio editor is Noah Caldwell.
1: The executive producer of NPR Music is Saraya Mohammed.
0: Executive director is Sonali Mehta. Okay, folks, drop us a line, okay? I'm not saying that we're going to play every song that you send if you send us a song, but we do like to hear from you. We do like to hear if you're making music, like what you're creating. And just to stay in touch, we always like to hear from the folks that are out there and listening.
1: You can email us at altlatino@npr.org.
0: I'm Felix Contreras.
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Welcome to the brunch here on WNXP. My name is Erica, and I come on every Sunday, 11 a.m. to 1 p.m., bringing you the best in neo soul, hip hop, R&B, and whatever else I feel like throwing at you. We got a big show today. In fact, we got a couple of big shows coming up. So, what has ended up happening in the brunch world is that we ended up setting up an interview with Gwen Bunn, who is one of the producers and musicians, most notably on Leon Thomas's Mutt. But she has worked with Rhapsody and other people. So we are doing an interview with her today as a very special brunch special. And then next week, we have Sheldon, who you may know, he's been doing a lot of events around town at the 1865 Club at Cafe.

Babu with the event R and Babu. And so we have a great interview with him next week. So basically we have two brunch specials. Super excited to play one of those for you guys today. So if you like what you're hearing, please email me at Erica, E-R-I-C-A, at WNXP.org, or hit me up on social media. That is The Brunch WNXP for Instagram. We debuted Danny offline last week, and we also debuted this artist. This is Gretchen Parlato.

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5: Yeah.

I'm giving you all kinds of new music here on The Brunch, WNXP, which is kind of what I do. And normally my first hour before a brunch special, I kind of replay some of the stuff that I've done for the previous month. So you just heard 320, which we've been playing that for a while. But also within that, we had Cleo Soul, which has been new to the station for about a month. And a little bit of Marie Dahlstrom. She's coming out with a new album next week. So we'll definitely be blessing y'all with that. Well, another thing we're blessing you with is brand new music from Children of Zeus. Children of Zeus is a duo, hip-hop duo, DJ duo, and I first discovered them back in 2020, and they do a lot of different events and stuff like that online. Well, they debuted their brand new album last week, and this is one of the tracks from it. This is Love Fades.

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1: Blessing you with new music here on The Brunch, WNXP, with Michelle and Degla Cello, with Leanne Havas, with their version of Don't Look Any Further, the classic 80s track. We debuted that last week, and so we're putting that in our regular rotation. Want to remind you, at 12 o'clock, we are going to have our interview with Gwen Bunn. We've been playing a lot of her music from her latest album, The Interim, but she's also been kind of the person behind the scenes from some major heavy-hitting artists, so stay tuned for all that.

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Had to throw a little bit of house music in my set here on the brunch. WNXP, I sadly missed House in the Park in Atlanta. If you don't know what House in the Park is, it is essentially four DJs rotating, playing house music in the park. Not like Piedmont Park, but another very large park by the Atlanta Zoo. All day on the Sunday before Labor Day. It's literally kind of our version of Burning Man. And it was burning up that weekend. It was very, very hot. So I was like, I cannot make the trip down. But I saw the videos. It was a great event. So I just wanted to do a bit of a homage to that. All right. Want to tell you that in a few minutes, we are going to be having our interview with Gwen Bunn. But right now, let's get into some Ohio players.

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0: All right. You know what we do every Sunday? We have the brunch. And once a month, we do a brunch special. And this month, we have a very special brunch special. So this artist I've been kind of following since maybe around 2018, maybe 2019 or so. I played her on my show on WXNA, and I love her production style and I love her resume, and I'm just really excited to have her on. I want to introduce you, Nashville, to Miss Gwen Bunn. Yay.
1: Hey, Nashville, what's up?
0: So I know Nashville's not really on your radar, but I know you had ties here in the South, are you originally from Atlanta?
1: Yeah, I'm from Decatur, Georgia. I was born up north, and then we came to Decatur when I was about 3, 4. So I'm definitely from Decatur.
0: Yeah. Yeah, definitely. Decatur, where is greater. And of course, a lot of Nashville folks may not know that, but if you know Atlanta, you know what's up for sure. So I was reading a little bit about your bio, and we were talking off mic about your ties with Ebenezer, but you've been involved in music since 3 or 4 years old, correct?
1: No. I got into music a little later on in my life, probably around, I don't know, maybe 10, 11 or something like that. Mm-hmm. But it is due to my Ebenezer ties. My family is real close with the previous pastor, Mr. Joseph L. Roberts, who has now passed on. But we were very close with their family, and his daughter and my mother went to college together, and her husband is a world-renowned drummer, Sonny Emery, who's played with Earth, Wind & Fire, Bette Midler, just so many, you know, Bruce Hornsby, so many people. I would go to their crib and hang out with their friends. I mean, with their children. They have 2 sons, and they were into music, and it would just be so much going on in the house, so many instruments, so many, you know, things to play around with. And that's early on. And I think around then is, you know, we would hang out as kids. And I think that's really what got me super, super into it. And then just my own curiosity about music, being in my parents' house and seeing a whole bunch of CDs laying around and just being curious, like, you know what, I'm bored. There's nothing. I'm not doing anything today. Let me just pop this CD in. I have nothing left to do. And then I would just, you know, and the CD would be Who Is Jill Scott, or like a D'Angelo album or something like that. So, yeah, I would kind of just naturally gravitate towards it myself. And everything else from there ended up kind of just being self-taught until I was in the choir. I got probably joined the choir when I was 13, 14. Yeah. Ebenezer, and then being around the musicians in the choir, these musicians are like, you know, my Uncle Sonny, who I just mentioned, he would be playing drums one Sunday, and then we got Daniel Moore, who's Mariah Carey's MD now, plays keys for her. So
0: yeah,
1: and we had Avery Sunshine, who's the choir director.
0: Miss Avery.
1: Yeah, so I was around legends, you know what
0: I
1: mean?
0: Yes, you were.
1: I was able to really soak all that in early. They really encouraged me to do what I'm doing today. They took me in early.
0: Word. And that's a lot of instrumentation to be around, right? You got your vocals, you got your the drums, the piano. Avery, her vocals are absolutely amazing. She comes here often. A lot of your style that I've listened to is a little bit more electronic. Did you like focus on a traditional sound first and then go a more electronic? How was your path on what instrumentation you chose?
1: Well, for this last project, I think it's just about how I'm feeling. And really with all my projects, it's like, what's the mood right now? Where are we at now mentally? What do we feel like honing in on now? And then just kind of like, I'm always about reinvention and trying new things, because I get bored real easily with myself. I don't even like to listen to my own music all the time. So, yeah, I try to find ways to just spice it up. Let's shake it up a little bit.
0: Yeah. So we just dropped Long Night. Right. I remember dropping that. Yeah, I remember when I first dropped that one, actually. I love that song. So, where were you kind of thinking instrument or musically for a long night? Where were you kind of thinking with that?
1: So Long Night was produced by this amazing producer named Full Crate. He's incredible. I have been listening to his music for years, and we ended up connecting through just online, just mutual connections. And he pulls up on me one day and presses play on some beats, and I picked that one immediately. I already knew what I was going to sing on it. Instrumentation wise, I think he was just going for let me he this is the first time he ever played bass. He picked up a new instrument, so that's his first beat that he made that he played bass on, which is exciting for him. So it was a real special beat for him. And I promised him I wasn't gonna mess it up.
0: You did so good on it. You really did do really well.
1: Thank you, thank you. I was thinking that was kind of more of me getting in my Anita Baker, Jill Scott vibe in my head. Like, what would I want them to do? Not necessarily what would they do, but I would like to, you know what I mean? Like, it was some elements in there that I pulled from them that inspires me when I hear them. So I kind of just put my touch on it, my spin on it, and that's what Long Night came to be.
0: Nice. So, we're actually going to probably take a break and talk more about your journey to where you are now, because it wasn't just singing Ebenezer and being inspired by the people around you. You went many, many places to end up where you are now. So we definitely want to talk about that. But before we do, we're going to get into the next track, which is the Avila Brothers. Why did you choose this track?
1: It just the nostalgia of it. It just takes me back to a time when I was really in my bag of listening to other artists. These days, I don't I'm surrounded by so much music. It's turned into my job essentially. So I have to step away a little bit more than what I used to. And I'll get back to that place where I'm trying to find some new music. And but that was just a time where I stumbled upon them. It was one of those moments where I didn't know who these guys were. But I found the song and I was just super inspired by it. Put me in a good mood. Yeah, just one of those ones. I haven't heard it in so long.
0: I know. Well, we're definitely going to listen to it now. 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We're doing a very special brunch special with Gwen Bunn, and we're going to talk a little bit more about her journey and also what her influence on music so far. 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

0: All right, we're back. My bad. Here on The Brunch, WNXP. I am talking with Miss Gwen Bunn. She is producer extraordinaire, not only of her own things, but she has produced a lot of people that you may know. She's produced Faith Evans. In fact, she did a track with Faith Evans that I know I played a few years ago. She produced parts of Rhapsody's Layla's Wisdom, and she also produced Leon Thomas and his Monster album that included Mutt. So help me out here with kind of a timeline. So you start getting interested in music right away. What led you to the point of producing for other big artists?
1: Honestly, it just kind of ended up being a natural transition. I came out to California for my first trip, probably like 2012, 2013, something like that. But I was connected with some producers who worked with Kendrick and TDE, and they were fans of the music, of my music, and wanted me to come out and work on some artist stuff. A lot of times, my artistry is what brings me in the room. I mean, that's pretty much all the time. People are familiar with my work, and they want to work on things, and sometimes it leads to other things. So I was coming out here to work on a project with this production duo, THC, who produced some big records for Kendrick, and we ended up just working for about a month in Laguna Beach. It was my first trip out here. It was an amazing experience, beautiful space to work out of, and just a refreshing moment. And one of the things we worked on ended up being one of my first placements for Schoolboy Q featuring Kendrick Lamar. And it was just a random scenario, but it landed me my first major label deal as well with BMG, which was amazing. So they kind of got the ball rolling from there. And then me just continuing to release music helped to put everything else in place as well, like the Layla's Wisdom situation. Knife Wonder and Rhapsody reached out to me. They're fans of the music. They wanted me to do something. I did something on Rhapsody's, one of her mixtapes. I had a feature on there initially, and then the album came. It came time for album, and they wanted to sample a record of mine called Yours, which she sampled, and they put Rafael Sadiq on it and Music Soul Child. It's all like three different songs in one. But I also, within that same song, there was a part after the Yours sample beat. Right after that, it goes into this other beat that I did, that Knife sample, basically. He added drums to this loop I had of just me, you know, some production that I had done, bass, keys, melodies. He'll add, he likes to, you know, sample and chop things up a lot. That's his vibe. So he ended up doing that and adding that to the end of the beat, and then doing something else and adding Rafael Sadiq and Music Soul. That was a whole thing. So yeah, that all came to be just from putting myself out there, being in artist mode. And I've been able to, you know, make some things happen.
0: So before LA though, what got you noticed to get you to LA?
1: My first project I produced when I was 17. I did it in high school, and it was called The Verdict. And that's kind of what got the ball rolling.
0: Sorry, I've heard The Verdict. So if you guys could see this, because we're doing this through Zoom, I just kind of freaked out a minute. I'm like, I know The Verdict. Yeah. So that got you noticed. And then from there, it was just getting in the right places and being in the right thing.
1: Yeah, absolutely. Absolutely. And I went to college right after that at Berklee College of Music. And there's a lot of world renowned musicians there who are just, you know, incredible. So I got to learn and be around them for a minute. But also, it was an interesting situation being there, because when you go to Berklee, they give you computers and give you all your equipment. So you kind of have a mini studio, basically. So I got a new computer. But at the time, they had a situation where everybody's computers were like interlocked or interconnected or something, like, so you could go and steal music from people's iTunes.
0: Whoa.
1: And go through people's computers and get music from them. So I guess somebody went on my computer and saw my album on the computer, and it had gotten around the school. And so I come downstairs from the dorm one day, and everybody's like circled around, like, "Oh my God, you're amazing!" So that
0: And
1: was
0: you're
1: like,
0: like, I don't even know what's going on.
1: I had no clue what was happening, like what? But it was an amazing experience, and that's kind of like one of my first fan bases, just the people at school, just showing up and showing love. And I remember I had a show out there at Best Buy that I did. When Best Buy was doing like live shows and you
0: I
1: can bring a
0: remember.
1: band.
0: Wow, that's throwing it back. I remember that. Yeah, because they would have it in the music sec. Well, the instrument section, the few instruments they had and things like that.
1: It was so cool, but people came. The people from the school came, they showed up. I was in such shock. I almost about shed a tear. I couldn't believe like they came and supported. So yeah, that's kind of the beginning, the early stages of what it is now. You know what I mean? It helped to really get me prepared for what's happening now and what's really about to happen, what's to come.
0: So let's talk about your work with Leon. Okay. So I originally thought that your only role was with Mutt, but it was with another song on the same album. Can you talk a little bit about that?
1: I didn't even know it had made the album, to be honest.
0: Yeah. And
1: I
0: what
1: got
0: the then say the track because we haven't played it yet, but we're going to. What's the track?
1: it's called Dancing with Demons.
0: Okay.
1: Yeah, I didn't know that it had made the album. I had got a call and was informed that something we did after the album had come out. So we had to just get everything squared away, business wise, which was fine. It was not a problem at all. It was all
0: Yeah.
1: love. I love how professional they were about it, very clean, and it was no issues. So yeah, that's really how it came about. I did a sample with this violinist, or is she a violist? I don't know what she is, but she plays the strings. Yuli. And we had a moment where we just were vibing out and kind of did like a little jam session. And one of those jams just got integrated into a song. We send it out to people. You never know what happens. People like to use things you do. So that's what happened with the Leon thing. I think we sent that to Leon probably a year before he even decided to use it or something. You know what I mean?
0: Wow.
1: Yeah, you never know with that type of stuff. So yeah, that's what ended up happening. And
0: And the cool thing about you talking about how things can just happen randomly, being here in Nashville, that's the energy throughout this whole city. It's not like a separate music industry. It integrates so hard in this city. So I know there's a lot of musicians going, yeah, that happened to me,
1: And by the grace of God, we got it cleaned up very quickly. No problem.
0: Nice. Well, we're going to actually get into that track right now. All right. Because I don't think it's ever been played here on WNXP. So we're going to get into that right now. And then we're going to talk a little bit about your latest album, which we've been playing here since late July, early August, the interim. We're definitely going to talk about
1: Yes. Thank you.
0: that.
1: Thank you. Much love.
0: Yes, definitely. You are listening to The Brunch here on WNXP. My name is Erica. Her name is Gwen. And we are going to get into her piece with Leon Thomas.
2: Then one day, his heart was stolen by a demon. 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And from that day forward, he has been using his magic for entirely selfish reasons.
3: That boy is extremely dangerous.
2: His powers are far too great for someone without a heart.

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0: Okay, we are back here on the brunch, wrapping things up with Gwen Bunn. You just heard several of her tracks, but the last one you heard, which is Eyes Locked, we've been playing for a lot of weeks from her latest album. And the latest album is called The Interim Volume 1, came out earlier this summer. Tell us a little bit about it.
1: So this project is self-produced, which I'm excited about. I wanted to kind of put my energy all into this project by myself for a minute, because a lot of times I do like 50% of the production and then it kind of just comes together with other things that I've done that just works. You know what I mean? Mm-hmm. This one was a little bit more intentional. It was super conceptual. And I really thought about this one and took my time with it a bit. So, yeah, I wanted to give something that was a bit more up-tempo. A lot of my stuff is kind of mid-range or slower. Yeah. So I needed something with some groove to it, something to get people through the summertime a little bit. And it's really just a reflection of this time period that I'm in right now, where I'm just rebuilding my team and rebuilding just everything about what I'm doing. Just, it's a rebrand right now. It's a restart for me. So I'm excited about that. And then it also kind of represents, like, in terms of relationships or just with people, just that in between period, like before you know, graduate to a relationship with somebody or something. I don't know. Like, you know how it is when you first meet somebody and you love that stage of it. And that's almost the most exciting phase of it. You know what I mean? Like, yeah. So I think it represents that as well. But yeah, it was just an up-tempo feel for me. Like, we needed to just get some higher tempos going real quick. So when we go on stage, we don't go to sleep.
0: I know. So I listened to the whole album in my car. I listened to it at least once a week, getting out of work, windows down, right? And yeah. So then when Eyes Locked comes on, which we just played, I'm like, oh. It's just like, yeah. Yeah, I liked also, feels like you got more house rhythms in this.
1: Mm-hmm. Yeah, I wanted to go more dance, electronic house vibes, and just implement what I naturally do, soul music, you know what I mean? And just kind of mix it all together, make a little gumbo with it.
0: So you got a new single out, Goodbye. So what's mm-hmm. up with that one?
1: That was something that I ended up doing with this producer named Misha and Evil Needle. They reached out to me top of the year to do a feature. So we handled the business. I'll do whatever you want. You know,
0: always
1: I mean?
0: Handle the business, people.
1: Yeah, we got it squared away and, you know, I delivered this. They sent Misha sent me a pack of beats and that was the first beat that was on in the pack. And I just naturally gravitated towards it. I was like, okay, I can hear myself on this. I can do something with this. We can work this out. And it ended up just being this new single for his project. So this is not for my project at all. This is for Misha. This is going to be on Misha's new project that's coming out soon.
0: Okay, bet. So what are you doing to kind of promote The Interim? Because one of the ways that I found you out, I was already following you on another Instagram, followed you on the brunch Instagram when I saw you guys promoting The Interim. Are you going to go out? What are you going to be doing in terms of promo?
1: Yeah, I may do like a mini tour or something. I don't know. I haven't fully decided with that yet. Right now, I kind of want to just keep pushing it social media. I've been getting some really high playlisting from all the DSPs like Spotify and Apple Music, and they've been showing love, particularly Spotify. They really, really show love and put me in some of the, you know, some of their top R&B playlists. Yeah.
0: They have, and in fact, after this interview, your playlist plus the songs from The Interim are going to be on our Spotify.
1: Awesome.
0: Yeah. And so people can catch that either through my social media, which is The Brunch WNXP, or at WNXP.org. 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But it's going to be up for this month on our website. So that's going to definitely be good.
1: Amazing. Let's go.
0: Yeah, for sure. For sure. So you're thinking of a mini tour. And what, in terms of socials, how do people get with you?
1: I'm on every platform, really, at Gwen Bunn for most of them. For Instagram is at Gwen Bunn. For TikTok is Gwen Bunn Music. Okay. I've been on TikTok a lot. A lot of times on TikTok, I kind of showcase new stuff that hasn't come out yet. So you can get some clips of some exclusive things on there. I definitely want y'all to follow me there. I'm also on Twitch. I made a Twitch a few years ago that I have been neglecting, but we're about to.
0: we need to bring that back, girl.
1: We're gonna revive that. Yeah. I want y'all to definitely follow me there. The name on that channel is actually Melody Dungeon. That's the label. That's my music label.
0: That's your label, yeah.
1: That I created, yeah. So it's Melody Dungeon at Twitch. Follow me there for just me. Live and direct in person. You can listen to me rant, talk trash. We can listen to music.
0: Nah, a person from Atlanta talking trash. Child, yeah. I be talking trash just walking out my car.
1: Right. Right. Yeah.
0: So when are you thinking about touring? Are you thinking this year or maybe 2027, or you don't know yet?
1: Like 2027, more like 2027. I'm still figuring it out. I want to put out some more music though. Right now I'm on a run where I just want to kind of flood the streets with things. So we're going to continue to push Interim really, really hard up until the next project. And then, you know, just keep it moving until the next project. I got like 3 projects right now that I'm kind of finishing up, finalizing. It's a lot of music that I've been kind of hoarding and waiting to, you know, finish. So now it's time to take it to the finish line and release it to the world. So that's my biggest focus right now, is just getting y'all more and more music so you can have something to, you know, listen to. I know a lot of people said The Interim wasn't long enough, so we're going to get you something else.
0: Yeah, some people said that. I personally liked it because nowadays, I mean, what's the length of an album, right? A good album could be 5 songs, a good album could be 12, right? Mm-hmm. It's the quality. It's the content of the quality, for sure. Mm-hmm. Well, mm-hmm. Definitely consider doing some work here in Nashville, because there's an energy here, and definitely would love to see you part of it, for sure. However you can get here, even if it means you coming home for Christmas and you decide to drive 3 hours north.
1: Yeah. I'll be down there soon at some point. I've been talking about it. I'm going to talk to my people and figure out how we can get down there, because I want to do some sessions and write with some people, produce some things. And I don't know. I'm a huge fan of Nashville and the country scene in particular. And I just want to kind of learn and grow and immerse myself in that for a bit. So we'll figure it out. I'll be down there soon. Trust me.
0: Bet. Well, thank you so much. You are listening to The Brunch here at WNXP. And thank you for coming in. I really appreciate it. I'm super excited about this interview. And my Zoom's getting ready to run out. But we could definitely catch you at Gwen Bunn or Gwen Bunn Music on TikTok.
1: Gwen Bunn on Twitter. Like you said, Melody Dungeon on Twitch, and then my Gwen Bunn page on Facebook. I'm on Facebook too, y'all.
0: What?
1: Let's tap in.
0: Man, I'm getting too old for Facebook myself.
1: I know, but I just got back into my account. I'm reading messages. I'm talking to the people. Hit me up.
0: All right, bet. Thank you so much. So happy to have you.
1: Thank you so much for having me. It's an honor. I love what y'all are doing. Huge, huge fan. Thank you so much for supporting. And until next time.
0: All right. Peace and blessings. Thank you so much for listening to The Brunch. Thank you so much for listening to Gwen Bunn. You can always email me at Erica, E-R-I-C-A, at WNXP.

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91.1 WNXP. Thanks for tuning in, folks. My name is Jeffrey Muchnick, here with you this sunny Sunday afternoon in Nashville, Tennessee. Thanks for tuning in, folks. At the top of the hour, we heard from Trevor Dandy with Is There Any Love, followed by Nashville local Devin Gilfillian with his new release, Black Dog Rabbit Hole. Shout out to Devin, who kicked off our Summerline concert series a few months back. We are coming up on the very last Summerline concert series happening down at Ascension St. Thomas Landing at the Nashville Yards. It's going to be happening here Friday the 25th, headlined

by. The Rat Boys with the openers being Oven. Unfortunately, this is RSVP'd out. But if you want to see Oven, I have an opportunity for you to do so, and I'll get to that in the next break. Before I tell you, we're going to hear some new music from Erykah Badu and The Alchemist featuring Steve Lacy. This is To the Moon on 91.1 WNXP.

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91.1 WNXP. Thanks for tuning in, folks. My name is Jeffrey Muchnick, and we just heard the latest from Violet Grohl. That is Bug in the Cake. All right, so in the last break, I mentioned that Oven is going to be playing our last Summerline concert series, but it is RSVP'd out. And if you're looking for a free opportunity to see Oven, they're going to be playing in town as a part of Americana Fest at Acme Feed and Seed downtown on Broadway this Saturday the 19th from 15 to 18. I'm doing quick math. I believe that is 3 to 6 p.m. Oven is going to be going on at 4:30 p.m. Don't say I didn't tell you about it. Getting back to the music, here is Oven with Dishes on 91.1 WNXP, Nashville's Music Discovery Station.

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3: 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We're Okie Dokie. We're here at 91.1 WNXP.

Emma Ogier featuring Eden Joel. That is Rocksteady Heavy Metal on 91.1 WNXP Nashville's Music Discovery Station. Thanks for tuning in, folks. My name is Jeffrey Muchnick here with you this sunny Sunday afternoon in Nashville, Tennessee. And for a few weeks now, I've been shouting out the fact that we have giveaways for the Casey Musgraves doubleheader at Bridgestone Arena. We had three giveaways, and we are down to the last one. 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And this is the first event right up there. Casey Musgraves, again, Monday, September 28th, floor tickets to give away at Bridgestone Arena at wnxp.org/giveaways. Getting right to it, here is Middle of Nowhere by Casey Musgraves on 91.1 WNXP.

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New music from Finn Lilly. That is on 91.1 WNXP, Nashville's Music Discovery Station. Thanks for tuning in, folks. My name is Jeffrey Muchnick, here with you this Sunday afternoon, and I am about to preview one of my favorite bands who is back with their first single in over 4 years. That would be The War on Drugs. This song is called Who's That on 91.1 WNXP.

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Talk It Over by Leon Bridges off of his upcoming new release, Happiness Anytime, due out September 25th. Thanks for tuning in, folks. My name is Jeffrey Mushnick, and you got the dial locked to 91.1 WNXP, Nashville's Music Discovery Station. Kicking us off this 2 o'clock hour, we heard new soul music from The Olympians and Lee Fields with Don't Let Me Down, followed by some Black Pumas with Colors. And we're going to keep it soulful for the next 20 minutes or so. A lot of great new 2026 soul releases from the UK to the West Coast, and we're going to sample all of them ahead of getting into some Americana Fest sampling in the next hour. But without further ado, here is an artist that has done a featured Sonic Cathedral performance here at WNXP. This is Jalen Ngonda with Burning Temptation on 91.1 WNXP.

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A hip new Chicano soul release from The Sinceres and Joey Quiñones. That is How Lonely is Lonely. You are listening to 91.1 WNXP, Nashville's Music Discovery Station. Thanks for tuning in, folks. My name is Jeffrey Muchnick here with you this Sunday afternoon and continuing to sample some of the best new soul music here in the top of the 2 o'clock hour. I've got just one or two more soul songs headed your way. The next is one of my favorites of the past few months. This is the Womack Sisters with If I Let You. 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
0: Bringing that Southern Fried Funk for your ear holes. Let's keep this thing going.

The Wave by Jungle on 91.1 WNXP, Nashville's music discovery station. Thanks for tuning in, folks. My name is Jeffrey Muchnick here with you on this sunny Sunday afternoon in Nashville, Tennessee. Hey, if you knew that last song was The Wave by Jungle, or if you knew that Jungle produced the newest Leon Bridges record, Happiness Anytime Due Out, September 25th, then you should definitely mark your calendars for September 23rd, 2 days ahead of that release, to come flex your music knowledge at WNXP's Trivia Night at Vinyl Tap in East Nashville. Again, this is happening the 23rd at 7 p.m. to 9 p.m. Come flex on your friends. Come flex on us WNXP DJs for a chance to win tickets to some upcoming Nashville shows. Getting right back to the music, here is a new release from Danielle Ponder. 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

New music from Wishy, that is Lovesick on 91.1 WNXP. Thanks for tuning in, folks. My name is Jeffrey Mushick here with you this Sunday afternoon. And in the next hour, I've got a good sampling of artists that are going to be here in Nashville this coming week for Americana Fest. So stick around for that. But before we get into our Americana Fest vibes, we've got new music from Dive, followed by new music from M83. You are listening to 91.1 WNXP, Nashville's Music Discovery Station.

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High Hopes 3000 by Role Model on 91.1 WNXP, Nashville's music discovery station. Thanks for tuning in, folks. My name is Jeffrey Muchnick here with you this sunny Sunday afternoon in Nashville, Tennessee, just ahead of Americana Fest. Americana Fest is kicking off this Tuesday, the 15th, running through the 19th. And for the next 30, 40 minutes or so, I'm going to be featuring a mix of Americana Fest artists, starting with Madison Cunningham, who is going to be playing the Blue Room with a lineup of other artists such as Hollow Hand, Jess Woodland, His Golden Messenger, and Thomas Dolbaum. You do need Americana Fest wristbands to get into this show, but I believe that you can still pick them up online. And without further ado, here is Madison Cunningham with Break the Jaw on 91.1 WNXP.

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Fear is the Mind Killer by Jesse Wells on 91.1 WNXP, Nashville's Music Discovery Station. Thanks for tuning in, folks. My name is Jeffrey Muchnick, here with you this sunny Sunday afternoon just ahead of Americana Fest. Jesse Wells is going to be playing down at the Station Inn as a part of Americana Fest this Tuesday the 15th. That show is taking place from 7 to 11:45. Leroy Parnell is kicking it off, followed by Britt Taylor, followed by Wyatt Ellis, followed by Jesse taking the stage at 10 p.m. and the Sentimental Gentleman taking over at 11 p.m. You do need an Americana Fest wristband to get into this show, but I believe you can still pick them up online. Getting right back to music, here's another artist that's going to be at Americana Fest, Clover County. This is Paradise Road on 91.1 WNXP.

Hot new Alabama Shakes. That is I Feel Hope Coming off of the new record, I Must Be Dreaming. You are listening to 91.1 WNXP, Nashville's music discovery station. And I'm going to keep talking about it. Americana Fest is kicking off this Tuesday. Lots of Americana artists are going to be here in Nashville. And I'm going to be playing another Americana artist who's going to be playing at 3rd and Lindsley this Friday, the 18th. The show kicks off at 7 p.m. Doors are at 6. And of course, that would be Courtney Marie Andrews. She's going to be playing as a part of a lineup with the McCrary Sisters and Jim Lauderdale. Again, at 3rd and Lindsley, I think you can pick up general admission tickets for this on the internet. Tickets look to be still available. And getting right back to it, here is Courtney Marie Andrews with Everyone Wants to Feel Like You Do on 91.1 WNXP, Nashville's Music Discovery Station.

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The Brunch on WNXP is having two very special brunch specials. And we start out on September 13th interviewing and having a guest DJ slot with legendary producer Gwen Bunn. Gwen Bunn has produced tracks for Faith Evans, Rhapsody, and most recently won a Grammy for Leon Thomas's Mutt. Tune in on Sunday, 11 a.m. to 1 p.m. to The Brunch here on WNXP.

Monrovia with Field Song on 91.1 WNXP, Nashville's music discovery station. Thanks for tuning in, folks. My name is Jeffrey Muchnick, and I have enjoyed sending you good vibes here this Sunday afternoon on 91.1 WNXP. I'll be back here next week to do the same. And until then, I wish you well. I hope you have a great Americana Fest. And we're going to get right back to the music. Here's a 90s release from Beck. This is Deborah on 91.1 WNXP.

Beautiful stuff there to start the Sunday afternoon show. How are you? Dan Diggs here with you on 91.1 WNXP. Back for another Sunday. So glad you're here. You just heard music from the Australian group Avalanches. Super excited for their new record. It's called No Bad Memories, coming out on October 16th. That track you just heard was Blue Shadows, featuring Karen O of the Yeah Yeah Yeahs. Sounding fantastic, don't you think? Before that, Fitz and the Tantrums taking us into the 4 o'clock hour with Hand Clap. As I said, my name is Dan Diggs. I'm here with you for the next two until 6 p.m. tonight. Up next, one of my favorites. How can I not play this? Brand new music from Bonobo, taken from the tremendous new album Distance in Static, which was released a couple of days ago on Friday. This features Joy Crooks, and this is Always on Your Side. Let's do this.

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Still sounding brilliant. The one, the only Jamiroquai here on WNXP with All Right Perfect Music. For a Sunday afternoon right there, I reckon, a little disco boogie courtesy of the Cat in the Hat. That was taken from Jamiroquai's album Travelling Without Moving, which came out in 1996. Can't believe that's 30 years old. Wow, still sounding fresh. Before Jamiroquai, Nashville's very own Howdy with You Will Go Far. My name is Dan Diggs, one of my favourite artists right now goes by the name of Jalen Ngonda, based in London, UK. He has a fantastic record out on the mighty Daptone Records. It's called Doctrine of Love, and this is one of the best tracks, I think. Check this out. This is Burning Temptation.

The sound of Charlie XCX on WNXP. That was Spring Summer 26 from Charlie's latest album, Music, Fashion, Film. Well worth checking out. Before that, one of the most awesome horn samples in hip-hop, no question, Pete Rock and CL Smooth with the incredible They Reminisce Over You. Just had to play that for a Sunday afternoon. Hope you are feeling that one. My name is Dan Diggs. Up next, very excited about this collaboration from the London group Los Bichos, featuring Adrian Quesada from the Black Pumas and also the multi-instrumentalist Sin Kane. Check this out. This is Hang Up Part 2.

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The crossover we did not know we needed, but we do. That was Weezer teaming up with Wednesday there for the mighty We Might As Well Be Strangers. Love that. What a collaboration. My name is Dan Diggs. Hope you're enjoying the selection of sounds on this Sunday afternoon. Coming up next, let's go with this one. Yeah, I love this one. This is new from Lizzie McAlpine, taken from Lizzie's forthcoming new album, Angel, which is out this coming Friday. Have a listen to this. This is Ugly Things.

Beck Plays the Truth. Wow, hard to choose between those two shows. But yeah, either one and both should be incredible. Before Thundercat, you heard Diana Ross, the legend, taking us into the 5 o'clock hour with Ain't No Mountain High Enough. How are you? Dan Diggs here with you on 91.1 WNXP. Coming up next, the sound of Noah Kahan, taken from the album The Great Divide. This is Doors.

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Just ideal music for an early Sunday evening right there, don't you reckon? That is the British singer-songwriter Fen Lily here on WNXP with the track Aha from Fen's latest album Win Win, which comes out on October 23rd. My name is Dan Diggs. Time now to revisit this one from Cautious Clay, winding the clock back to 2021 from his album Deadpan Love. This is Wildfire.

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0: 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It's a good look.

You can catch Interpol playing right here in Nashville at the Pinnacle on October 17th. That track, See Out Loud, from Interpol's latest album, This Mirror Weighs a Ton. Before that, the Raconteurs with one of their very best tracks, Steady As She Goes. How are you? Dan Diggs here with you on WNXP. Local Nashville music up next that I'm very excited about. This comes courtesy of the artist Zook, taken from Zook's album Evaporating. Have a listen to this. Turn this one all the way up. This is Sensation.

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Music from Ryan Beatty there on WNXP. That was Secret Language, taken from Ryan's latest album, Sweet Fortune. My name is Dan Diggs, and sadly, that is about all the time we've got for this Sunday. I will catch you next Sunday from 4 till 6. Looking forward to it already. Soulphonic Sounds is up next at 6 p.m. Definitely stick around for that. And I'm going to leave you with this brilliant new track from Raven Lanay. Have a listen to this. This is In and Out. Have a great rest of your Sunday, and I'll catch you very soon. This is Dan Diggs on 91.1 WNXP. Have a good one.

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My name is Marquise Munson. Want to say thank you so much for tuning in to Soul Phonic Sounds. Got a lot of great soul music coming up for you for the next 2 hours. But speaking of the soul of Nashville, we're going to get a little soul of Memphis, because tonight we're going to highlight Stax Records. Stax is not celebrating a special anniversary or anything, but it is September. So I decided, you know what, let's do a Stax September and highlight nothing but Stax Records artists all throughout tonight. That's why I got it started with some Wilson Pickett. 634-5789, Soulsville, USA, and some Memphis Train from Rufus Thomas. You're going to also hear my conversation with Deanie Parker. Deanie Parker has worn so many hats at Stax Records. Singer, songwriter, she also was a publicist. She's still carrying the tradition of Stax Records to this day. And you're going to hear my conversation with her all throughout tonight as well. But right now, let's listen to some Eddie Floyd. Here is Big Bird right here on Soul Phonic Sounds.

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The Emotions with Blind Alley. That song is featured from their second record called Untouched on Stax Records. It was actually produced by Isaac Hayes, Ronnie Wilson, and David Porter, and even had appearances on this record from the Bar K's. That song probably sounds familiar for hip-hop fans when listening to Big Daddy Kane, Ain't No Half-Steppin', but this album released back in 1971. It was recorded at Stax Studio, but it was also recorded out in Muscle Shoals, Alabama, my neck of the woods. But Stax Records didn't just focus on Memphis artists, so the Emotions are actually from Chicago, so they even branched out into other parts of the world. Otis Redding is from Georgia, kind of traveling up to Memphis, and also their Dramatics, who made incredible music out of Detroit, Michigan. They didn't sign to Motown, they signed to Stax Records. And here is the Dramatics with What You See Is What You Get.

0: 91.1 WNXP. My name is Marquise Munson, and I'm joined by a very special guest. She has so many titles: a songwriter, a singer, an arranger, collaborator, and a publicist for the legendary Stax Records since the beginning of the label's existence. And decades later, continues to preserve the history of Stax. President and CEO of the Stax Museum of American Soul Music, the Stax Music Academy, and Executive Director of Soulsville Foundation. Grammy Award winning Deanie Parker is joining me, and it's an honor to talk with you today. I want to thank you so much for joining me to talk about some Stax records.
1: Thank you. Thank you for the invitation. I've been waiting all week long to connect with you, Marquise.
0: No, absolutely. We have a lot to talk about, and I want to start with, I love the fact that you are the first voice for the new documentary, Stax Soulsville USA on Max, because you paint this beautiful picture of the music that we're going to hear throughout the documentary. As sitting on the dock of the bay, Otis Redding is playing in the background. You talk about your source of music as a kid coming from the radio, which I appreciate because I do radio, and how that music you heard is where you want it to be. So I wanted to ask to start this off by asking you, what were those sounds coming out of the radio that made you fall in love with soul music that led you to Stax Records?
1: Well, Marquise, I would be listening to my transistor radio. Do you know what transistor radio is?
0: I don't, but enlighten me.
1: When I was in high school, junior high and high school, we had our own little portable radios, like you have the phone today, the mobile phones. Well, we had transistor radios on which we could get AM and FM stations at that time. They were battery operated. I don't know that they could be charged electronically at that time. But nevertheless, while I was supposed to be asleep, I would be hiding under the covers at night in a little town called Ironton, Ohio, which is right at the peak of Huntington, West Virginia, Ashland, Kentucky, and Ironton, Ohio. And the only music that I could hear in Ironton, Ohio was country and Western. And I think that their call letters up in that little town that had mountains was WIRO. And the only time that I could hear the kind of music that I wanted to hear was when I could turn into a station in Nashville, Tennessee after 9 o'clock at night. Do I have to give you the call letters, Marquise?
0: No, you don't. There's a book on that. It is called Night Train to Nashville, which talks about this legendary WLAC. And they have a book out right now, dives into the history of that, you know, radio station. And so, yes, I do remember that.
1: Okay. And so that was the station with Hoss Allen and John Archberg. And at that time, you could do mail order by radio. It was the probably the precursor to Amazon, I guess. And at any rate, that was where I first heard. It was the kind of music that I had an opportunity to hear only when I came to Memphis in the summertime when school was out and spent the season with my grandparents, who were on their farm located 13 miles below Clarksdale and about 6 miles from Mound Bio, Mississippi. And I loved that music. I couldn't get enough of it when I was in this area. And then I had to go back when school started to Ironton, Ohio, to my routine of listening to WIRO in the daytime and the country music from Ashland, Kentucky and Huntington, West Virginia, and hiding under the covers at night until WLAC logged on. That's where I heard that music.

0: Yeah, so your first job in Memphis, was it at Satellite Record Shop owned by Estelle Axton? What was it like walking into that record shop for the first time and looking back on that moment now? How important was that time spent working there?
1: The first area of that building where Stax Records was located and Satellite Record Shop was when I showed up with my background singers. They were named the Valadors, and we had been invited to audition for the founder, who's Jim Stewart, because we had won a talent contest and he was doing the audition that day. So I became acquainted with Stax before I became acquainted with Satellite. But I did meet Miss Axton before I left that day, and we became acquainted with each other. And she sought to identify young people who were still in school primarily for after-school jobs. Those would be working in the record shop. You know, Marquise, now that I think about it, I'm not certain that that record shop even opened until the noon hour. Because Estelle had a morning job, and then she had to go to the distributor to pick up the product for the day. So it would be noon or later when she would open up the Satellite Record Shop. Just about the time we were getting out of school was about the time that she was rolling. And so that was my first job. That was the first time, Marquise, that I got a chance to use my Social Security card.
0: So I want to go back to something that you mentioned in that answer, was that you have done music before this. Like, outside of being a publicist in the early stages of Stax, you were trying your hand at music. What can you tell me about that first song you wrote on the piano? And was it called My Imaginary Guy? Can you tell me a little bit about that song?
1: The first song that I wrote was My Imaginary Guy. Jim Stewart, as I said, auditioned Jeannie Parker and the Valadors, the first place winners in a talent contest that was on Beale Street. And after we had auditioned a Mary Wells familiar song, the name of which I cannot remember right this minute, he said, you know, you guys sound really great. And he said, do you have any material of your own? You got any original material? And of course, we looked at each other, the Valadors and I, and we thought, what is he talking about, original material? And so we admitted that we had none. And he said, well, you know, I can't record. I don't want to cover somebody else's song, especially if you get to be an artist and you're in the marketplace for the first time. You need to have your own material. And I said, well, we're working on some. We're going to get this original material done. And so sure enough, I went home and that night I started working on a song. I have no idea where the title came from. I just know that my mom had spent her hard earned money to get this, the biggest white piano that there must have been in all of Memphis, Tennessee, because she wanted me to continue taking piano lessons. And I wrote this song. And I taught the Valadors how to sing the song. And when I thought we were ready for another audition, I did what Jim Stewart instructed, and that was get back in touch with me. And when we went to Studio A at Stax Records to perform that for Jim, he was really pleasantly surprised. He said, this sounds very good. And so he said, I believe we can make something out of this. And of course, all of us thought we were on our way to stardom. Little did we know there was a whole lot of time and a whole lot of other processes that you have to go through before you can write that record and have it released in the marketplace and become a star. And so we recorded the song, and it really turned out to be nicely, if I might say so myself. It was an original hit.

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3: When we were done, he said, well, now, you know, a 45 has two sides. And so he said, we got to have something put on the backside of this. And so I don't know what I thought or said. I just went home and wrote a ballad because My Imaginary Guy was up-tempo. And at that time, it was a style that if you put an up-tempo on one side of a 45, you would put a ballad on the B-side. And so I wrote Until You Return. Now, I know what that one was about, Marquise. I thought that I had fallen in love with my childhood sweetheart, and he was two grades ahead of me. And so that fall, he was going to be leaving to go to college. And the name of the song was Until You Return. And so I did that and taught that to the Valadors as well. And we went back to the studio and repeated the process. And Jim was pleased. And we had a professional recording session in Studio A. And seriously, you know, of course, all of the kids in every black school in Memphis knew who we were. Jim released it and promoted it with the few promotional dollars and expertise that Stax Records had. The largest gig that I ever did was in Macon, Georgia. I appeared with Rufus and Carla, Barbie Marchand, Booker T and the MGs, and of course, Otis Redding headlined. And it was that experience that helped me to make up my mind about whether or not I wanted to be competitive with Tina Turner or Gladys Knight or Aretha Franklin, or whether I might be better suited doing something administratively in the business. The experience of traveling for Black people at that time who were making careers as performers, as artists, as recording artists, was not, they were not pleasant experiences if you had not created a network for yourself or if you didn't have a copy of the Green Book. And so you couldn't stop and go through McDonald's. There wasn't a McDonald's at that time, but even if we had been able to, they would not have allowed us to go into the front door. If you needed to go to the restroom when you stopped at the gas station, there was no such thing. If you wanted to check into the hotel along with the rest of travelers through the state of Mississippi and through Georgia, you needed to know somebody that had a house where you could spend the night, unless you knew of somebody that owned a Black hotel. And so I thought, I don't think this is my style. I don't think I've got the stamina for this. And so I had a different kind of respect for Ruth Brown and those women who were superstars at that time. And I enrolled in Memphis State University, it was called at that time. It has since been renamed University of Memphis. It had just integrated my last year of high school, but it was still hostile. It was a toxic environment there with the instructors and the students who did not want Black people attending Memphis State University. And so, as I said, I enrolled anyway into a communications class. And talking with Jim, I realized the more I learned about the business that it was really crucial that Stax Records, if it was to be successful, needed to have someone publicizing the artist. We didn't have that. I asked him if I could engage in some of that kind of work. You know, I really want to be on-job experience more than the salary, because that was irreplaceable, that on-the-job experience. And to have had an opportunity to make the grade or to deal with it academically at the same time was just perfect. And to be in the industry where I thought I wanted to be. So I had the best of all worlds at that time. I continued to do some writing.

0: I love the song Each Step I Take. Did you work on that song with Steve Cropper on that?
1: Steve Cropper worked on that song with me. That's the way that was. Every song that I wrote with Steve Cropper was the song that I took to Steve Cropper. And I don't say that begrudgingly. I'm happy that he was there. Steve was there all day, every day. And this was good because I was there also every day, all day at that time. And if I came to work with a song that I had begun composing and wanted a companion writer, Steve was there. And I enjoyed working with Steve. You know, we were good writing partners. But those songs that Steve wrote with Deanie were Deanie concepts. And I invited him to work with me on those songs.
0: Your voice can be heard throughout Written in Their Soul, the Stax Songwriter demos, and congratulations on the 2 Grammys for that recently. And I wanted to ask about a couple of songs on that you had a part of, and you had a song on there called I've Got No Time to Lose, which eventually went to Carla Thomas. What can you tell me about working on that song?
1: That was to have been my follow-up hit. I found out 40 years later that when Jim heard me sing it, he had no intention of releasing it on me. But Carla was in the studio with Steve Cropper one day, and she heard the song, and she asked about it. And Steve said, well, that's the song that Deanie wrote because she had, you know, that was she wanted that to be her follow-up hit. And he said, I don't think Jim's going to put it out on Deanie, though. If you're interested in it, you might want to talk with him about it. Carla and I have our own personal running joke about that. And she asked me of it. She didn't just decide on her own that she was going to record that or take it. You know, we talked about it. And frankly, at that point, I was happy for her to do it because I truly had made up my mind that I was going to function if I could become successful in the administrative end of the business. And I am so glad that I relinquished that song to Carla because she did a far better job recording it than I did. And I'm certain that my royalty check with Carla having done it was larger, not comparable to what it would have been if I had done it. So

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